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1: All right, here we go. A little after 5 o'clock in the Pacific Northwest. It is Thursday Zone Day, and it's Friday Eve, really, on the edge of a three-day weekend, at least for some. Jason, you and I are going to be working this weekend. We've got that big home game for the Washington Wolfpack on Saturday. All of a sudden, the Wolfpack have put a couple of wins on the board. And then after that, Sunday, it's down at Marine Park for the end of the Ski to Sea race.
2: Yeah, busy weekend coming up. Yeah, this is always really fun. We're going to be at Marine Park for the finish line of Ski to Sea right after the kayak leg. I think the broadcast is going to start around 1 p.m. on KGMI. Of course, the whole Ski to Sea broadcast starts at 7 a.m. Our own Deanna Herrick, Joe Tien, Kathy O'Shea are going to be up Mount Baker for the start of the cross-country ski leg. And then we'll be providing updates over on KGMI. And, of course, you and I will start around 1 o'clock. First racers usually cross a finish line after the kayak around 1:30 or so. And we'll see what kind of circus we can get on the broadcast. It'll be fun.
1: Birch Equipment has won the last four Ski to Seas, but that team is all broken up. A lot of those guys going to other teams. I'm not even sure Birch is going to have a team this year, which is interesting. You know, you win four in a row, and, you know, I guess, you know, what else?
2: Yeah. They're not going to have a team this season, actually. It's kind of crazy. Per Cascadia Daily News, they did a great story on this, Sophia Gates over at CDN. They're splitting into a couple of teams. A couple of the racers are going to Pacific North Sports. Some are going to Mars Heating, AC Plumbing, Electrical. So they're going to be kind of scattered around. But, yeah, there's going to be this is pretty much up for grabs, right? It's been four straight years. This has been Birch Equipment's thing to lose. We got some new blood in first place this year.
1: Yeah, maybe. The front four finishers have been basically the same-ish. And we'll carry all that action live on the radio. Again, it's going to be over on KGMI starting first thing in the morning. And then you and I, as you said, Marine Park starting at 1 o'clock. We'll talk to people as they cross the finish line. We got the best seat in the house. We are literally right next to the bell that they ring when they cross the finish line, right out of the water.
2: Yeah, it's so fun. I mean, people show up for this. It's going to be packed down there. It looks like the weather is going to be pretty nice. I'm hoping, right, the big question is, do you get the long kayak leg or the short one? The long one's like 5 miles. The short one, if it's, you know, harsher weather, is going to be like 2.5 miles. So that's going to be a big factor that comes into play. We probably won't know until race day and they know what weather conditions are out there. But, I mean, Alan, come on. We're going to be at the very last leg where Jonas Ecker, you know, Bellingham Zone Olympian, who we've talked about a lot on the zone, he killed the kayak leg last year. I think Nelson's Mark got a fourth place finish with him. I know he's going to be looking for first place, so we're going to get a good look at some of the top athletes that Whatcom County has to offer.
1: Yeah, no question about that. I can't wait for that. Hopefully we'll get some good weather for it. They're not blocking off the streets in Fairhaven this weekend, which they normally do. And I guess they want people to go into the businesses. I like the beer garden. I like the live music out, the stages. I like it to be a total madhouse. But people are like, well, that'll free up some parking. Yeah, about 10 spaces. I mean, come on. I don't know. I wish we would take a page out of how they do things in the Midwest. The Midwest just blocks off streets, walk around with your beer, go into the different restaurants and bars. Again, there's so many great places down there. In Fairhaven, have them all have, you know, some kind of booth or something, and use the village green. I mean, there's so many things, but they're not doing it. I'm going to be curious. I'm going to withhold most of my judgment until I see exactly how this goes. But, you know, I want the businesses to thrive. There's so many great businesses there. But I just love having everyone outside and celebrating. You know, it's May. We're just dying to be outside and even just a hint of good weather. And, you know, it's time, right? This Ski to Sea in Bellingham is really the beginning of the season.
2: Yeah, no, it really is. And like you said, we're going to reserve judgment until we see this thing, because I've heard a lot of awesome plans. I was talking to the race director, Ariel Bierman, the other day, and she said this is going to be super cool. There's still going to be a beer garden at

0: Green Park, so we're not, that's not completely going away, but yeah, the streets won't be blocked off. There's just a lot of work that goes into this thing, man. The permitting, the volunteers, all that stuff to set this up.
1: Again, this is where we got to just, you know, again, the government officials, all these permits and all that, just come on. What's her last name again?
0: Ariel Bierman.
1: Bierman. I rest my case. So again, you this is such a beer community. Have all the people show up with all the beers, all the things. You don't need to permit this. Yeah, local politicians should be thriving. And they say, let's just make Ferndale, Fairhaven, Ferndale. I mean, all the Fs. You know, just wherever. Let's just have one great big party and celebrate this. This is our big event. Block off the streets. Bring in a national recording artist. Spend a few dollars. Let's do this. That's what other communities do. I mean, make it happen. Or bring our best local bands out, just back to back. Make it a festival. You want to get a little stimulus package there in Fairhaven? That's what you do, right? That's what Dirty Dan would have done. If Dirty Dan Harris were alive today, that's what it would be. It'd be a big party down. They'd be firing guns off into the sky. Wild West, the old West.
0: By the way, shout out Dirty Dan Steakhouse, back open from the Fairhaven Terminal fire, going strong.
1: Yeah, I know, right? That's my whole point. The place is vibrant. Block off the streets. Have it. I mean, everyone's going to spill out into the thing. There's so many archers down there. I mean, think about it. All those great places. I love the South Side. Go in there at the end, just go get yourself a nice old fashioned. You know, in a Manhattan. After watching Ski to Sea, you've done all the things, you've had a couple of beers, close it out with a Manhattan at Southside. I mean, that's foreplay right there. That's what that is. But anyway, we should be blocking off streets. It should be total mayhem.
0: Hey, and you know, we mentioned the volunteers it takes to make this thing happen. Ski to Sea is still looking for volunteers. It takes over like 500 to like get this thing going. We know they have 500 teams, but it takes over 500 volunteers to get this whole thing off the ground. So last time I talked to Ariel, they're still looking for 50 to 70 of them. So skitosea.com/volunteer. You can learn more there. They get some nice, you get a nice t-shirt, you get some lunch. There's a big volunteer party in June. A lot of reasons to do it. They need people. So, hey, head on over to skitosea.com, learn more. Maybe play a part in this whole thing on Sunday coming up.
1: Speaking of good times and beer, tonight, right after the show, I'm heading on down to Larrabee Brewing over there in Cordata. We had them in. I don't know if you heard Kate on our show, but it was Beer Week. We started talking about Party Duck. They discontinued the beer. I discovered that. Again, I'm a relative newbie there, and as far as our trivia, and I'm like, oh my God, the Party Duck. You know when you go in and you're looking at the brewery and all the names of the beers? I'm an IPA guy, because geographically by law, we have to be IPA people. And I looked up there and I said, oh, the Party Duck. I got to have who doesn't want a Party Duck? Who doesn't want a party? It's a hazy, the whole thing. I'm like, this is my wheelhouse. I like a Party Duck. And I had the Party Duck. It's become a thing. I love the Party Duck. And then one time I went there and I said, hey, where's the Party Duck? They said, we discontinued the Party Duck. I mean, it's not a party without the duck. How did you discontinue? This is such a good, it's a hazy. It's a good, why would you discontinue this? Husband and wife team. And Kate, being the wife that she is, and probably the brains behind the whole operation, her husband's the brewer. And all of a sudden, you know, husband decided not to brew this. I'm like, what? And by the way, he's a fan of your show. Oh, so he is a smart guy. Okay, so can you have him re-brew the beer? And I was just kind of asking, as if I have any power. I've never met the guy. And next thing you know, can you show up on Thursday, the 21st? We're gonna re-brew the beer. And they're going to re-release it. So tonight, they're re-releasing Party Duck. You're welcome. All because, you see, Jason, that's the thing, and I always tell you this. I know you're a young guy. You know, I got a few years. Here's the thing. You don't get things unless you ask. I've been saying that since way back before you started. And again, you know, you have the Party Duck. They discontinue the Party Duck. You just ask them to bring it back. They bring it back. People don't ask. They'll just kind of sit and complain about it. There are a lot of people who are going, well, there goes the Party Duck. I guess the party's over. And a lot of people just would have gone, well, there goes that. And not me, man.
0: What are we going on? So this is a whole party they're doing over there?
1: Well, it's a Party Duck, right? I mean, it just makes sense that you'd have a party to bring back the Party Duck.
0: They got all the rubber duckies around the place. I'm sure
1: I don't
0: it's
1: even
0: themed.
1: Know. I don't. Again, I'm just showing up at 6:30. I got Bell's tickets, right? This is not a station promotion. This is just a guy showing up. Again, you know, I said we'll do our show from out there, and through a series of events, we're not doing our show from out there. But I'll show up to this. This is not a paid endorsement. I'm going to show up. I'm donating my time.
0: Just for the Party Duck.
1: And, well, who wouldn't for the Party Duck? right? I mean...

0: I can't wait to be sipping on a party duck. And tonight's the night. So again, you like a good hazy, just come by. And again, this is not a commercial. This is not a commercial.
1: This is out of love. This is passion.
0: This is a pro tip is what this is. This is knowledge. You tune into this show, yeah, we'll get you some insight on the Mariners. We got some sound from the Seahawks coming up this hour. We'll get you ready for the high school baseball tournament. But let me tell you something right now. Pro tip of the day, Party Duck is going to be available. I think it's available now. I'm not showing up until 6:30 because we got a show to do. All right, this show is hindering the Party Duck right now. But we're going to get there. And again, we'll have Bell's tickets, a bunch of giveaways. They're having a good time down there. Come have a Party Duck and tell me that's not your favorite beer. If you can look me in the eye and say, you know what? I don't like the Party Duck. If you're a hazy guy, if you're an IPA person, and if you can drink that Party Duck and go, I do not like this, I will buy it for you. I'll buy it right out of your hand. And you know what? I'll shotgun it. I mean, because you're going to like the Party Duck. I'm telling you right now.
1: It's going to be a fun cafe show tomorrow.
0: It is. Yes. Tomorrow's Friday.
1: A very festive Friday.
0: Bring on this weekend, right? I mean, it's a crazy weekend, right? I mean, all the stuff we got going on. I mean, but this Party Duck, I'm excited about this. This is just one of these. How about the they actually listened, right? I mean, just, you know what? We took away the Party Duck. The party's over. It's like, no, can you bring it back? We want the party. And then all of a sudden, quack, quack, quack, here it comes. See you at 6:30 at Larrabee. All right, so the Mariners are off tonight, travel day. They're going to Kansas City to take on the Royals. The Royals are 10 games under 500. How many have they lost in a row? Is it six? I think so. They're just getting their asses handed to them. The last time they did anything, it was sweeping us and ruining Randy Johnson weekend. And so now we got to go back there and pay them back. Right? We already had to pay back the Chicago White Sox after they won the series in Chicago. We came back and we won it. Why does it feel like we lost that series to Chicago? We won two out of three, but the one that we lost, just not right.
1: Yeah, I was wondering when we were going to talk about this because it was one of those funny games where, you know, it was on that Tuesday. You know, there's a Wednesday afternoon game, so when we go on the zone, you know, our first thing is going to be talking about yesterday's game. It's a win, obviously, blah, blah, blah, JP to third base, but we got to talk about that Tuesday game because Dan Wilson, I don't think the heat has ever been stronger on him because it wasn't just that Luis Castillo decision there with the whole piggybacking thing. We were wondering how it was going to work out. Bryce Miller looks awesome. You take him out because, hey, Castillo.
0: Bryce Miller was throwing a no-hitter. Nobody said it during the broadcast because you don't jinx it, mm-hmm. right? And it was one of those where I'm like, wait, this is a no-hitter. Now you got to Google where we're at in the game. There's no hits, right? Because they're not going to tell you that. You don't want to be the guy that jinxes the no-hitter. And then he ended up with a one hit. Bryce did not want to come out.
1: No.
0: He looked angry. And by the way, that's right where we want.
1: Exactly. Luis Castillo comes in. He throws, you know, an inning or two, a good ball. You know, a little shaky towards the end of that eighth inning. And that's around where a lot of people wanted Dan Wilson to bring Andrés Muñoz in.
0: Yeah, the indicator there, in case if you don't know the game of baseball, let me please mansplain how this works. Castillo looked a little shaky at the end of the eighth inning. You've got a closer who probably should come in the ninth inning if the guy before him is a little shaky. Castillo gave all the indication of a little shaky. And oh, by the way, in his full body of work in recent times, he's been a little shaky. So that was the indicator. And Mooney had pitched, what, 10 pitches this week? That might be an actual number.
1: Yeah, he had one appearance in 5 days. It was 10 pitches the day before, given it was the day before. But yeah, it's not like he was like a workhorse that week.
0: You know, we talk, and again, I'm not a major league pitcher. I know that'll surprise some of you. But here's the thing. If you're Mooney, if you really needed to pitch three innings, you could pitch three innings. You know, again, not that you would ask Mooney to do that, but if we treat these guys like, oh my God, if he pitches 10 more pitches, his arm's going to fall off. That's not how it works. Mooney was up and ready to go. All you got to do is insert him into that game. You probably win. What were we doing? Were we appeasing Castillo? Because we're trying to, are we really? I mean, this is what's embarrassing. If Castillo's coming out of the bullpen and he's coming in, what, in the sixth inning is when he came in? That's called long relief. You can try to fool Castillo.

0: It was technically the seventh, but yeah.
1: Either way, it's still longer relief, yeah. Right? A mid relief, whatever you want to call it. But he's not the other starter. I mean, if you want to tell Castillo that, just a reminder, Castillo's not an 18-year-old kid coming out of the minors where you could maybe convince him, by the way, you're a starter, just you're going to start in the seventh. This is Castillo. He knows what's going on here. And so we're going to, are we appeasing? Are we keeping him in there just so he could close out the game? Did we really make a decision for Castillo rather than actually winning the game? Because that's the only logic I can come up with. There's no way that can be true. I just can't explain the other side of it.
0: You know, I'm going to be honest. I think I'm going to be the only one that's going against this, but I don't have nearly as big a problem with it than everyone else does. Because the whole idea of bringing Luis Castillo out, a guy who is usually starting, a guy who in his last outing threw 108 pitches, career high, or at least season high, 108 pitches. This is a guy that goes 5 or 6 innings usually. Yeah, the idea is you shorten that and you get his best stuff for maybe a couple of innings. 3 innings isn't that much. I think that's the thing that's getting lost in this. Yeah, he looked shaky towards the end of the 8th, and yeah, he was really shaky at the beginning of the 9th, and after you look at a game like that, you're like, why wouldn't you bring Andrés Muñoz in? Everyone's like, okay, it's Castillo has a 6 ERA, bring in your best closer. Are we going to just pretend like everyone's been on the Andrés Muñoz train this whole season? The guy's blown a couple saves. He has a 4-5 ERA. Andy Wing was on our show a couple days ago saying, I don't think he's your closer by midseason, and if you do, I think that's mismanagement. Are we just going to forget the whole history of Mooney and pretend like throwing Luis Castillo out there for 3 innings is the worst thing ever? Because everyone sounds really smart after the fact when they know the result of what happened. And I think the thing that's been getting people so frustrated is that Dan Wilson, for all the stuff that, you know, you talked about, all the, you know, the implications of this, it seems like he didn't really even have an understanding of the rules where he tried the back-to-back mound visits, and the umpire literally kind of like held him off saying, hey, and Dan Wilson said after the fact, like, I didn't actually know that. So that makes the optics
1: of
0: this.
1: Why would he say he doesn't know that?
0: Because he's too honest.
1: Why? Why? Did you know what? Dude, just don't do that. Didn't we learn from the manager of the World Baseball Classic that sometimes you just don't say things? If you screw up, let other people say the things, just be unavailable that day. Don't do that, Dan. Don't tell us you don't know that you can't go out for a second mound visit in the ninth inning like that.
0: And it just made the optics way worse of this whole thing. Yes. And I, you know what? You know, you can make a really compelling argument for, yeah, you should have taken Mooney out and you should have put him in to start Castillo in the beginning. And you know what? You know, the results are on your side because they lost that game and it looks like a terrible decision. Is it insane to throw Luis Castillo out there, a guy who's usually there to start for 3 innings? I mean, yeah, he was a little shaky towards the end of that 8th. I think he gave up, you know, a couple of hits there, but they hadn't scored. They hadn't scored up until that point. Luis Castillo had thrown 2 shutout innings. He's a guy that's usually used to starting, and the whole idea of this piggyback and the whole idea of bringing your starter and putting him in the bullpen is that he can do 3 innings, and he's saving his best stuff for that last one, too.
1: You're bringing up a really admirable point, and I'm not going to really push back there on this, but here's the thing. The Mariners only had 1 hit,
0: yep.
1: And they had 1 run. And so you can make the argument that Castillo only gave up a couple of runs, but that put us down 2-1 in the ninth inning. And so there's that. Back to your comments about Mooney. You're exactly right. I mean, we all have been questioning Mooney. We love him. He's an all-star, all of this. We're not sure what happened. And he's been off his game a little bit. And all of that is true, and I'm not going to pretend that that didn't happen and treat it like Mooney's the one. However, I'm going to put Mooney, a closer, in that situation because that's where he belongs. If he's going to be my closer, I need him to be my closer. I can't be setting up Castillo on a piggyback situation to where all of a sudden, well, Castillo can throw 108 pitches. That's great, but he threw a bunch of pitches that got hits. You know, yeah, that's great that you can throw 108 pitches, but some of those turned into runs for the other team, ultimately the winning runs for the White Sox. So I'd rather, if Mooney's your closer, then he's your closer. You got to use him as your closer. You can't come in here and say, okay, Mooney, we don't believe in you. We're going to bring in Castillo to close this game, even though he's torched the end of the previous inning and he's torching the beginning of this and he just gave up a couple of runs. I mean, at some point you had to pull him. I mean, just baseball. It has nothing to do with it whether he can throw 3-4. He wasn't performing, so you pull him. That's the whole thing there.
0: No, and you're right. Like, situationally, yeah, it was a 1-0 game where no one was really hitting. And, yeah, maybe you just want to be extra certain and put in a fresh arm there. But, like, let's not act like Luis Castillo.

0: was getting absolutely killed in that eighth. He gave up a single hit, and I think he walked a guy. It's not like he was getting absolutely hammered, and it's like, take this guy out. He had like 40 pitches on him. And then, yeah, it started to unravel in the top of the ninth. He walked a guy. He hit a guy. And then Andrés Muñoz gave up those two runs, which won't get credit to him. But, you know, I'm not saying I disagree with the idea that, like, hey, Dan Wilson should get some heat from this. This doesn't seem good. I'm not completely against that. But, man, some of the stuff I'm seeing from Mariners fans just talking about Dan, this guy needs to be fired. This experiment didn't work. This is the worst. Dan has taken so much heat from this fan base, and I think a lot of it's warranted. But I don't think it's to the extent where it's at right now. I think there is a lot of undeserved hatred for Dan Wilson. And I think this just goes back to the whole idea of fans and like evaluating coaches in sports. And I think it's the hardest thing. I think it's the worst in baseball, to be honest, with these pitching decisions where it's always going to be the other way. It's always kind of a 50-50 shot of, okay, do I leave this guy in and hope he changes it, or do I bring the fresh guy in? And it feels like it's always one of those, and it feels like Dan Wilson's usually not on the right end of that. I can't defend him on stuff like Rob Refsnyder. I don't know why that guy was hitting leadoff for as long as he was, and I'd be shocked if he kept doing that with how he's been hitting recently. But specifically with the pitching decisions when it comes to Dan Wilson and this fan base lighting him up, I just can't get on board with that. I think it's too far.
1: I appreciate what you're saying, and you know I'm a pathway to success guy. You know, glass is half full. Let's figure it out. There's over 100 games left. All of that is all valid and true. And again, I think you and I are pretty like-minded on that. Normally, I'm not going to pile on Dan Wilson, but if you're going to walk a guy and hit a guy in the ninth in a high leverage situation in a very tight game, you bring in the fresh arm, you bring in your closer, and you treat him like a closer. Again, that's it's always hindsight, as you bring up. I mean, obviously, you know, I'm more right than you are because your move lost the game. Mine may or may not have lost, so I got a half a game lead on you as far as being right or wrong on that, right? I'm not going to pretend to be smarter than you on that, but that's what I would have done in that situation. But, you know, the reason it's all magnified, right? You know, it was okay. So it was a walk and a hit batter. Okay. But it's magnified when it costs you a game. Right. And, you know, everything that Mooney does, I mean, everything's high leverage, right? He's coming in to close a game. You know, he is either going to close a game or he's going to blow a game. There's no middle ground. Yeah. He was okay. You know, he was fine. You know, there's nothing.
2: Yeah.
1: It's just either you're the man or you're not. And so so that's what that is. So, again, if he's your closer, you got to treat him like a closer. The whole thing with Brash, I mean, you know, Inspire being out, I mean, this is what it is. You know, so they're trying to figure it out. But Dan Wilson, it's magnified that he doesn't know he can't make the two mound trips. That's magnified. Your team's not winning. I don't think Dan has the fire. I was talking about this earlier. You know, we've had the most fiery manager you can have outside of Billy Martin. That's a name you probably don't even know. Google that one. You're welcome. But you know, obviously Lou Piniella. I'd like to have Lou Piniella is a one of a kind and all of that. But I would like to have a little fire. I'd like to have John Schneider mentality. John Schneider in Toronto, where not the Seahawks guy. You know, that guy seems to be kind of a combination of both.
2: Yeah.
1: You know, you got a little fire. You're going to make a couple of decisions that you're not sure how they're going to go. But if Dan Wilson is going to become so predictable and just have it come down to stats and just playing the numbers every single time, and then you're going to make some decisions like, you know, by keeping Castillo in there and Refsnyder leading off, at some point all that stuff adds up to what the hell? I mean, those are all of a sudden this move here, that move there. How many losses are there? If a different manager was in there, could we have five more wins? And if the Mariners had five more wins right now, we'd be a few games up in first place. And so, I mean, it's starting to be a thing. The fact that I'm on this, you know, Dan Wilson, I love him. I love this team. It's really hard. I mean, I don't like to rip on Refsnyder. I love him. He was a great acquisition. Guy seems like a cool guy. Do something. Do something. If you're the leadoff on a team that's supposed to be going to a World Series, do something. At some point, you got to do something. And right now, it's starting to feel like some of this Dan Wilson chatter is somewhat warranted. I'm not a hater. I'm not saying fire him. But if he got fired, I'd be like, okay, this almost makes sense to me.
0: You know what I think this is? It feels like this has all been snowballing, and a lot of this you can track back to that Game 7 against Toronto. When George Springer comes up, I think it was Spire on the mound, and they brought Bizardo in, and then Springer just hits that, you know. I'm not going to get into it. I think that's a sore spot for a lot of Mariners fans. But, and that's when a lot of this

0: really started that game seven with the Bizarro decision in the bullpen. It feels like since then, every time this happens in a regular season game, Mariners fans get more and more upset. Sometimes it's warranted. Sometimes I don't think it is, at least to the extent that we're hearing it out of them. I think it really starts with that. And I think this is going to keep happening. And I think, you know, in a month or two, if the Mariners haven't gotten themselves out of this hole and it's still a really weak division and you're not in first place and we see a couple more instances of this, well, we saw it 2 years ago with Scott Service. It just hits a point. It hits a point where the fan base is calling for him and eventually the front office is just does away with him. So, you know, I'm still in Dan's corner.
1: Me too, but right now...
0: It's a hard time to say it.
1: but we're allowed to ask the questions, right? Yeah. You know, sometimes guys make mistakes. Sometimes guys aren't playing their best. Sometimes players don't play as hard as maybe they could. And you know what? Dan Wilson is making some mistakes. And you know what? I mean, he is saddled with a pretty tough task here. Wisdom, playing third base. Who? What? When I first found out about this, like Wisdom at third, I'm like, yeah, we need some Wisdom at third. Who's playing? No, that's the guy's name. Wait, what? There's a guy named Wisdom and he's playing? What? And he was injured, now he's back? What did I miss? I was in spring training. I live and die with this team every single day. Wisdom, what? How did I miss this? But, man, when you've got Ref Snyder in there and Wisdom, Connor Joe, Garver's hitting, I mean, dude, what do you want from us? The good news is we had similar situations last year at this time, and we were doing in and around what we're currently doing, and we went on to win the West, and we got to within a couple outs of the World Series. I believe. And I still like Dan Wilson. And I'm glad that you are positive as well. Especially since your Pistons got eliminated, you should be a little bit salty. And somehow you're still finding a way to have a place in your heart.
0: There we go.
1: And I don't want to bring up the Tigers and how unbelievably they're falling apart and they're in the cellar of their division and 10 games under 500.
0: Hey, Scoople's coming back soon. Had a schedule.
1: There you go. That'll save them. That'll save them. But anyway, but the fact that you can be positive about the Mariners, I appreciate that. Boy, we're running late. Northwest Sports headlines next.
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4: Jadarian Price, who was drafted by Seattle at the end of the first round, I don't think he had any career starts at Notre Dame, and I was wondering, have we had a first-round pick without any career starts? Lucas Van Ness, taken 13th overall by the Packers in the 2023 draft, didn't start a game in 2 seasons at Iowa. 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
5: Good afternoon. I'm Jason Upton. Mariners could be in for a major change heading into the road trip this weekend. J.P. Crawford told reporters yesterday that he talked to manager Dan Wilson about his openness to move from shortstop to third base after top prospect Colt Emerson was promoted from AAA Tacoma. Crawford fielded grounders at third base before yesterday's game against the White Sox, which he sat out due to right tricep soreness. Wilson did not confirm whether Crawford would be making the switch, but says it's a chance to at least look at how things would work. M's are hitting the road for a weekend series against the Kansas City Royals starting tomorrow with Logan Gilbert on the mound. Coverage begins at 3:30. First pitch is at 4:40 right here on KPUG. The NFL commissioner is pushing back on rumors that the Seahawks are having trouble finding a new owner. Roger Goodell told reporters Tuesday that recent reports of the league receiving less interest than expected for the sale of defending Super Bowl champs were not accurate. He went on to say that there's been tremendous interest in the team and that the process is continuing to move forward. It comes after ESPN reported earlier this month that an unnamed NFL owner called the market for the Seahawks soft. According to the outlet, what began as speculation that Seattle could fetch up to $11 billion is now expected to be closer to $9 billion. Cavs and Knicks are squaring off right now in Game 2 of the NBA's Eastern Conference Finals. The Cavs are looking to even up the series after blowing a 22-point lead late in the fourth quarter of Game 1. Meanwhile, Thunder evened up their series with the Spurs last night as the series heads to San Antonio for Game 3 tomorrow. Over in the Stanley Cup playoffs, the Golden Knights topped the Avalanche 4-2 last night in the opening game of the West Finals. Coming up tonight, Canadians are in Raleigh, North Carolina to take on the Hurricanes in Game 1 of the East Finals.
6: You got to do my people right. I was born in Canada. It's not the Canadians.
5: Canadiens.
6: The Canadiens.
5: Yeah.
6: Yeah, so there's that. Going back just for a second here on that Cavs loss. Cavs were up 22 points with, 9 minutes to go in
5: eight,
6: that game?
5: 8 minutes to go.
6: Yeah, and boy, stars came out in New York, didn't they?
5: Yeah, you know, we were just talking about coaching and how they get unfairly criticized and all that stuff. That was one of the few games where even I'm like, you know, like, that was just bad coaching. Because Kenny Atkinson, head coach of the Cavaliers, was just sitting on all these timeouts, and the Knicks just went on this ridiculous, again, they were down 22 points with 8 minutes in the last quarter. That doesn't happen when teams come back from that. And they were making a big run. The Knicks were hunting James Harden, who is, you know, his best years are behind him. He's like 36 years old now. He's really good on offense, but he gets cooked on defense.
6: They pounded him. And they kept going through him.
5: Every single time. Jalen Brunson scored like 16 points in that last 8 minutes, and nothing changed. Kenny Atkinson just watched from the sideline, and man, you're not going to see a comeback like that late in the game for a very long time.
6: And injuries are going to decide the San Antonio OKC. It looks like that's what that's coming down to now.
5: Yeah, that was a bummer. Game 2 yesterday. And yeah, OKC's, you know, arguably second best player, Jalen Williams, who's been out for a lot of the playoffs, went down with a hamstring injury that's been bugging him. He's day to day. We don't know what's happening with that. And then Dylan Harper, the Spurs rookie, second overall pick, this point guard who's, you know, just been ridiculous this season. He has the makings of a future first team All-NBA or potential MVP candidate. He's that good in his rookie year. A lot of these rookies in the playoffs just kind of shrink, and at the moment's too big for them, but he's getting better, and he's the top 5 player in the series. He's been ridiculous on both ends of the floor, and he goes down with a hamstring injury. So you're looking at the series, and you're saying, well, 2 of the top 5 players, you know, might be out for it. Hamstring injuries are really serious, so that could completely flip the series. I think if both those guys are out for the rest of it, that favors OKC. They're a lot deeper. I think Harper probably meant more to the Spurs, and J-Dub meant to the Thunder, but yeah, those could be really consequential, but hey, 1-1 series into San Antonio, anything could happen.
6: Sports is hard.
5: Whatcom County teams went 3-0 last night in the opening round of the 2A Boys Soccer State Tournament. Second seeded Squalicum blanked Clover Park 3-0.

0: Nothing while Seaholm and Linden each notched upset wins. 11-seeded Lions edged Cedar Crest 3-2 in PKs. The 12-seeded Mariners squeaked by East Valley of Yakima 2-1, also on PKs. All three now advance to the quarterfinals on Saturday. There, the Storm are playing 10-seeded Hawkinson. The Lions are facing 3rd-seeded Columbia River, and the Mariners are taking on 4th-seeded Fife. Meanwhile, Linden Christian just opened up the fast-pitch softball state tournament today. The 6-seeded Lions beat 11-seeded Columbia 16-6 in Richland in the opening round of the 1A bracket. Lynx now move on to play 3rd-seeded Seton Catholic at 1 p.m. tomorrow. Also coming up tomorrow, 5th-seeded Linden will take the field against 12-seeded Cedar Crest at 11 a.m. in Sela for the opening round of the 2A state tournament. I'm Jason Upton. For more, head to mybillingham.com.
1: You know, people, they think that emotions are meant to be hidden because they show weakness. It's a terrible way to see life. Emotions are made to be expressed. You want to cry, cry. You want to laugh, laugh. You want to hit the wall, but get over it fast because that's not the way to live, right? But emotions are absolutely beautiful. It makes us humans. And at the beginning, I won't have the courage to tear up in front of my daughter. Now it's like, hey, watch, I'm human like you are. You cry, I cry. Before, I'll be embarrassed. I'll go in the bathroom, sob like a little baby, and come back with my eyes all red. And, you okay? Were you like doing something in the bathroom? I'm like, no, promise, I wasn't. You know, it was hard to express my emotions. And I read a book that changed my life. And after reading that, it's like, hey, I'm a human being. I'm going to cry when I cry. Who cares? I'm having an emotional moment and I'm going to express it, and whoever's going through that, I'm going to back him up and say, hey, let it out.
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3: All right, 539. Welcome back to The Zone. On the air till 6. No Mariner baseball today. They're off traveling to Kansas City. Seahawks are getting disrespected all over the place by the national media. JSN even getting a Defensive Player of the Year award. What's that? Oh, you think I said that wrong? No. They gave him a Defensive Player of the Year. If you didn't know, receiver is an offensive position. The NFL didn't know that, but JSN certainly did. He took to social media talking about disrespect. How about Rich Eisen? Rich Eisen, my favorite of all the shows we have on this station outside of this one. I really appreciate Rich Eisen. I like him a lot. However, Rich Eisen says he's not excited about the Seahawks and the Patriots opening the season. I mean, what?
4: I am not a fan of the first game. On opening night.
5: I'm with you.
4: Obviously, I'm not talking about the Melbourne game. I thought they would put the Bears in Seattle and save the Super Bowl rematch for later in the year instead of serving up that piece of filet mignon to start. And also, I don't know.
5: The reasoning was what? It won't be as more relevant as it was to start the year? That was what they
4: said. I'll be honest, it wasn't like last year. Last year, all we talked about leading up into that game was the previous time they played.
5: Right.
4: Yeah. I just don't even know. Wasn't that so compelling of a game that it's like, oh, I can't wait for the rematch? Yeah.
3: Vrabel. Rossini. Excuse me. Anyway, there's a whole gossipy storyline there, I guess. Maybe that's... If you think about it, Jason, as Seahawks people, you know, obviously we're rooting for the Seahawks, and we thought the Super Bowl was awesome. The rest of the country didn't. That was a crappy game. I mean, really, the Seahawks just sort of kind of were the better team and just kind of sort of won, right? And who knows? The way the Patriots, we just picked them apart. You wonder how much the Rossini thing had anything to do with distractions or whatever. But, I mean, it was a terrible game for the rest of the league. And now let's open up with it again.
6: Yeah, I'm kind of with Rich on this. I don't even think this is super disrespectful for the Seahawks. If anything, it's just, you know, telling us how good he thinks they are. If I'm opening the season and it's the Seahawks, the dark side defense, Mike McDonald anchoring it, I want to pair them up against a great offense. And that's why I agree, and I think you and I are on the same page on this. The Bears and Ben Johnson and Caleb Williams would have had all the storylines. That would have been really fun to watch. When we saw the Seahawks last season go up against great offenses like the LA Rams, it just didn't disappoint. It was always great. But when they sniff out any kind of weakness in that offense across from them, we saw it play out in the Super Bowl. You know, fun game for Seahawks fans, not for the rest of the league. That was, you know, pretty boring, to be honest. I'm not getting super geared up over that. I think, to be honest, and, you know, people might not like this, but, you know, Rams, Niners, and Melbourne is a way more interesting matchup to open the season.
3: But I'm kind of glad that they're not going because it's in Melbourne. If it was Rams, Seahawks... that would be great in Seattle. Mm. I would love that. I don't know if I like my team playing outside.
6: Oh, yeah. I meant to say, sorry, I might have misspoke. Rams-Niners, that matchup alone, I think that's way more enticing than Patriots-Seahawks.
3: Oh, no doubt about that. Remember, they wanted the Seahawks to potentially play the Rams there. But, yeah, I mean any combination of Rams, Seahawks, Rams, Niners, Rams, you know, all of that. I mean, those are three incredible teams. They really, truly are. Seahawks beat reporter Brian Nemhauser says the Hawks are getting disrespected.
7: I still think that people are not that interested in the Seahawks nationally. And I think they're not that interested in Sam Darnold. And I think they're looking at the Seahawks lost a lot of players, which I don't agree with. And that bothers me. So I do care. I might have written a book that's called We Did Not Care, but I do. And so I will care all the way for what Mike McDonald and the Seahawks don't. And I hope it's the start of not necessarily defending anything,

0: But writing the next chapter in the story of just kind of telling the rest of the world, this is how we do it, and you're just going to have to deal with it because we're too good for you to do anything else.
1: And it makes sense, right, Alan? I mean, why there wouldn't be so much talk about the Seahawks. We talked about in the whole lead up to the Super Bowl. It's a really fun team to follow. We love it, but it lacks those kind of juicy storylines of a team like the Eagles, where there's all this drama, or the Rams, or it's, Hall of Fame MVP or Matt Stafford and Puka Nacua with all this stuff going on. Davante Adams, Sean McVay, this super outspoken guy, super media friendly. That's another thing. Sean McVay is like a media darling. He's really tight with a lot of these media personalities, and that's just not the
2: So is Vrabel.
1: Seahawks. There we go.
2: Very tight.
1: We walked right into that one, didn't
2: Yeah,
1: we?
2: sure did. ESPN's Mina Kimes has Sam Darnold ranked as the 19th best quarterback in the league for the next 3 years.
3: If you have a receiver like Jackson Smith-Njigba, was the best receiver in football last year, Darnold is a quarterback, and of course you saw this with Jefferson as well in Minnesota, who is capable of aggressively delivering him the ball downfield. Mm-hmm. He can sling it. He can throw it over the middle of the field. He's a great play-action quarterback. So it's funny because we talked about Hurts and his constraints, and Darnold's kind of different in that I don't think he has constraints as a passer. His problem is how he sometimes responds to pressure and sometimes can make bad situations worse. And again, you saw that in the second half of the season. But I do think the ceiling is high enough for me to feel like we obviously saw the ceiling is high enough to win a Super Bowl.
1: Yeah, and the conversation around Sam Darnold's so tough, right? Because, I mean, yeah, he went through the entire playoffs, no turnovers. He was awesome. He won that Rams game in the conference championship, which basically was a Super Bowl. But I still can't forget the entire regular season where he led the league in turnovers. There was just a lot of brutal moments, and it leaves me wondering, like, what are we supposed to expect out of this upcoming season? Another 14-win season? I just can't.
2: ESPN's Ben Solak was also part of the rankings. Here's his explanation of why he has Sam Darnold at number 19.
4: Sam Darnold, 28th last year, or excuse me, 28th last 2 years among quarterbacks in terms of EPA per pressure dropback. And I think that when we're talking about Sam coming off of the Week 11 Rams game, it was like, man, we all know what the issue is with Sam Darnold. Like, this Rams defense,
3: yeah,
4: these pressure
3: over.
4: Teams.
3: It's
4: right,
3: over.
4: Exactly. We can't do it. And then he has a great end of the regular season. Excuse me, he had a shaky end of the regular season, but he has a great postseason run. It's like, all right, like, now you'll just never hear this mentioned. But it's the same thing, like, Jalen Hurts' 2024 run and the Sam Darnold's 2025 run. Demons don't get exorcised. They get banished and then they return. And so, like, the idea that Sam now is this is, to me, like, wrong. Sam is what he's always been in his totality, in his goodness and in his badness. Now, Sam, when he got drafted third overall, like, the arm on Sam's the best arm we've drafted in the last, like, 6-7 picks. And so, on it, like, you know, like, it's nice to get Sam here this low because of the throws that he can make down the field. But it's important to remember that, like, the warts on the guy are still the warts on the guy, even when he wears the ring on his finger.
2: Right, Super Bowl champion. So what? Kyler Murray, Arizona, ranked higher. Fernando Mendoza, yet to play a game in the NFL. Trevor Lawrence, great hair, doesn't win a lot of playoff games. Brock Purdy, all ahead of Darnold. You agree with that?
1: Well, it's tough. It's for the next 3 years, so that puts a little, weird thing in it because, Kyler and Fernando Mendoza, there's no case for those guys over Sam Darnold for this season alone. Next three, it's tougher. I think 19th is a little disrespectful, to be honest, just coming off those couple of years Sam's had, but, it's not top 10, right?
2: Yeah. Again, my whole thing is I don't care where you rank our quarterback. I care about how he fits into what we're doing. And last I checked, he seemed to fit just nicely with this offense, right? I don't care if, I brought this point up earlier on the program that, Josh Allen's better quarterback than Sam Darnold. If I started a franchise today, I'd take Josh Allen. However, our guys seem to fit just nicely. I don't care. We're not competing for Hall of Fame championships here, right? We're competing for Super Bowls. And our guy won the Super Bowl because he fit the narrative of the Seahawks team. He was part of the fabric of the identity of the Seahawks team, right?
1: Yeah, I think if there's a reason people are searching for the Seahawks to drop off, I think Sam Darnold's going to be in the middle of it. I think a lot of people had to eat their words, including me, last season, right? I did not think he had that in him, that playoff run in him throughout that thing. But at the end of the day, like, everyone trusts his defense. There's a real consensus that the Seahawks defense is top three, if not the best in the league. But, all the questions come down to the offense. New offensive coordinator, what are you going to look like without a genius stud like Clint Kubiak, who's now coaching the Raiders? And, I hate to say it, but there's still a lot of questions around Sam Darnold.

0: from a lot of people.
1: Is Kubiak a genius? He took the Raiders job. I'm just saying, you're talking about Dick Hammer's grandson here in Sam Darnold. Dick Hammer was the Marlboro man. I'm just saying.
0: Wouldn't want to disrespect the great Dick Hammer.
1: He was a firefighter in real life, and he played one on TV. And that's his grandson. My money's on Sam Darnold.

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1: He was a firefighter in real life, and he played one on TV. And that's his grandson. My money's on Sam Darnold. 5:49, you're in the zone.
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0: com.
1: All right, welcome back to the Zone 551. J.P. Crawford is the shortstop of the Seattle Mariners, or is he? Colt Emerson signs a deal for $97 million. He will be the future shortstop of the Mariners, and it might happen sooner than later. J.P. says, yeah, maybe if you move me over to third.
2: Yeah, I mean, it just came up in the thought of my head, and, you know, I want to be a Mariner for life, and I think that's the best way to do it. And, you know, just always being open to helping the team win.
3: How long has this been on your thought process to being open to doing that?
2: Not really too sure. It's been on my mind, not for a while, but, I mean, I've been thinking about it.
4: There's some conversations with family and your wife or anyone kind of help you get to this point too, or what was that kind of process like?
2: No, me and my agent talked about it. We had a good conversation and seen a lot more positive thoughts about it. So, you know, why not give it a try, give it a thought.
1: For a veteran, boy, that was a misstep there. Dude, seriously, you consulted the wife. I mean, the reporter teased it up. So you've been thinking about being third base. You talked to the wife? Nah, I talked to my agent. You talk to the wife, JP. Come on. He's got two dogs. You go walk the dogs. You bring the wife. Hey, I'm thinking about moving to third, babe. What do you think? I'll ask the agent if you agree. And then let the wife sign off on it, and then you go do what you got to do. Incredible mistake there.
5: I didn't realize the wife had so much say in the positional versatility of JP Crawford.
1: Well, see, and this is the thing. This is you being a young 20-something. and again, you learn over time that the wives are the ones that make all the right decisions. Us clowns that don't realize that, we end up out on the street living in an apartment. That's how it works. Anyway, I digress. So JP to third, which would make sense. Colt goes to short. Cole Young at second. Naylor at first. Wait a minute. Brendan Donovan comes back. He can't play third because now you got JP there. Oh, that's right. Your best hitter. You make him the DH. We've got ourselves a roster.
5: Yeah, third base with the Mariners is just, it feels like for the last two seasons, it's always been so flawed, right? I mean, it starts off with Jorge Polanco at the beginning of 2025. That didn't work out. Goes to Ben Williamson, who is actually the best defensive third baseman I can remember on the Mariners, but the power's not there. The pop's not on the bat that you want from your corner infielder, that you expect from your corner infielder. There goes Gino, who doesn't have the average, doesn't really have the defense, but, you know, he has the pop. And then it starts with Brendan Donovan, who has, you know, almost everything you want except the defense. Mm-hmm. And now it goes to J.P. Crawford, who might have the defense. He doesn't necessarily have the batting average, but he can get on base, and he's a really likable guy. It's hard to get everything with this third base situation. I'm curious to see how J.P. adjusts.
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3: All right, 5:56, wrapping things up here. We had a tragedy in NASCAR. One of the stars of NASCAR passes away at age 41.
4: Yeah, Kyle Busch. You know, the NASCAR announced this earlier today. No cause of death. He was hospitalized, you know, as a result of a severe illness, so maybe, you know, that might give you some hints to it. But, yeah, this is a real tragedy.
3: Yeah, that's breaking. We'll have more on that coming up. Half-hour show in the Zone tomorrow. He's Jason Upton. I'm Alan Fee. Be at peace.
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1: This year marks 250 years since the signing of the Declaration of Independence, an event that changed history and ignited the American spirit. And nowhere is that spirit more evident than in the world of sports. So we at KPUG are revisiting the calls of some of the greatest moments in sports history, starting with 2011's Beast Quake.
2: Second and 10 at the 33. Matthew under center, Obamanu goes in motion right to left. Turn and handle Lynch left side. Finds a little bit of a hole, keeps his legs moving. He's across the 40, midfield, 45. He's on the run, Lynch. 40, pushes him at 35. Look at him go. He's down to 20, 15. He could go. He is going to go. Touchdown, Seahawks. Oh, my word. A 67-yard run. Marshawn Lynch. Unbelievable!
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0: Hello and welcome in. It's Always College Football. I'm your host, Greg McElroy. Glad to have you here with us today. Two things happened this week in college football, and they deserve your full attention. They do. The first, the Presidential College Sports Reform Committee, they dropped their draft, a three-phase overhaul of every structural problem this sport has been dealing with for the last few years. They're introducing coaching salary caps. They're doing a group of six playoff. They're talking about pooling media rights. They're talking about the Bird Rule for the transfer portal. It's either the most ambitious intervention we've seen in the history of college sports, or it's just a whiteboard exercise that gets blocked immediately and forgotten by Labor Day. But we will go through every single idea. I'm going to tell y'all exactly what I think. But first, we're going to sit down with the head coach of the Alabama Crimson Tide. Kalen DeBoer is in year number three in trying to rebuild one of the most scrutinized programs in the entire country. He's coming off an 11-4 season that ended in a blowout loss in the Rose Bowl. He's staring at a quarterback competition that is a competition in every sense of the word, and an October schedule that's going to be really challenging. So we got a lot of ground to cover. And we always encourage you, if you're new to the show or if you have not been around, go and download the podcast wherever you get the podcast. Doesn't matter what platform you're on or what platform you prefer. We're there for you. You can also check us out on the ESPN College Football YouTube page. So let's kick things off with the head coach of the Alabama Crimson Tide, Kalen DeBoer. Coach, we always appreciate you making the time. It's year three at Alabama, 9-4 year one, 11-4 year two, get to the college football playoff quarterfinal. From the outside, the trajectory looks right, but from the inside, where do you feel like this program is headed here in 26?
1: Yeah, you're just trying to build on the things that have gone really well, the things that you feel culturally are in the right spot, schematically, you know, our schemes and things that fit our personnel, and evolving those with continuity of coaches, I think, which is really important. You see that specifically on the defensive side. Offensively, you know, some guys had great opportunities, and so a few new faces there, but you build on the things that are going really well, and

0: but you kind of turn that room over a little bit, and you have a lot of new faces that are competing for jobs. So how do you feel about where that group is coming out of spring?
1: I thought they made a lot of progress. And then we, again, new faces and some young faces. But, you know, Michael Carroll took a lot of snaps for us the last half of the year. And, you know, he wasn't going to jump in there as a true freshman the first game of the year. But you could see just what he's capable of, whether it was the spring, summer, fall camp. It just took a matter of time for him to get out there on the football field. You know, we saw what Jackson Lloyd could be as he continued to grow. And then, again, it wasn't perfect every day in practice, but he got his chance here this spring, and he really took those valuable reps against our ones every single day. And, you know, his growth is just a lot like what probably what we're talking about with Keelan. You know, his growth is just going to continue to be on that trajectory. And so other guys that have come into the program, you know, they've taken some snaps. Javen James, you know, no one really knows who he is, but, you know, started a couple seasons now, you know, and the last one in the SEC here. So, you know, just guys like that, a lot of snap counts under, you know, Rayson's, you know, he's logged a lot of snap counts as a center. And he came from Cal Poly, you know, and so again, different level of football. But when he, with him coming in here and doing what he does, you can see the intelligence factor. You can see him technically do a good job. There is a learning curve in physicality. Every single plays on another level. But he's adjusting well and, again, needs a great summer, needs a great fall camp. And, you know, but there's a lot of things that we feel really good about. Could go on and on with some other transfers that have come in. You know, we're excited about Will Sanders, who's, you know, homegrown here, you know, really expecting some things coming off of just some rehab and some injury stuff that he's had here this spring, being more of an interior guard spot. So, again, it's a work in progress. I think Coach Clem's done a great job of developing a mindset. You know, given the feedback, I think he's a great teacher, and these guys recognize that. They take what he says and they apply it. They believe in it. And then again, collectively, they can see each other working extremely hard, making some sacrifices. There's some guys that are back, you know, 3 weeks early, you know, took 1 week kind of at the end of finals through the weekend. And they're back rolling here in the weight room, working together, especially that group. And that was intentionally, you know, the case, for them, our coaching staff encouraging that. And those guys are here putting in that time before the team comes back around Memorial Day.
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8: We've got some returners. So Colt Peterson, who, you know, closed out the game there at Portland. He's a sophomore at Stanford. 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So he'll be back with us. Mason Chien, who was a West Coast League All-Star with Kamloops. He's going to come over and be with us. So we've got two things going. We've got our normal, you know, UCLA, Stanford, some of the incoming guys, and we've got some very high-end prospects. We have a player, Tyler Spangler. He's consistently like on the top 15 draft picks, like overall, for this spring. So, I mean, he's a guy who's really special. And if he gets here, I mean, he's going to be a very special player to watch.
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0: You know, it's funny because the one word I heard in that entire great answer about where the O-line is at and where the competition is at and the accountability and culture that's being created, I heard mindset. And to me, with the offensive line play, a lot of it, like, you don't have to be the most talented guy, but if you're a grinder, like, you can move people, you know? So how much of getting improvement from that position group is kind of a shift in mindset and really focusing maybe less on skill and more on attitude than ever?
1: Yeah, that, and then trust and belief in yourself and your group together. Because, you know, if there's a position group that's got to play together, it's offensive line. You know, one guy doing his own thing doesn't mean he's, you know, not physically up to the challenge or anything like that. It's just a guy who doesn't take the proper footwork and allows that double team to you know, get that extra push then and be working together and come off at the right time to the second level. Those type of things are what we got to continue to have. And the mindset, the belief, you know, that, hey, you can do it. This is how it's got to be done. We got to be on the same page. Who's making the call? Okay, our center is. Racing's setting us in the right direction. You know, Strayhorn, Caden's done a nice job too coming in, playing that position. And so trusting those guys. Hey, if we're gonna be wrong, we're gonna be all wrong all together, and no one's doing their thing. And you know that's real too. I mean, you know, that doesn't happen very often, but when you are, if everyone's on the same page, you know, there might be the backsides that's unblocked versus the front side, or vice versa. You know, but that's what you want. You want a group that's so locked in step. We're doing this thing all together. You know, even if it's wrong once in a while, and the center pointed the wrong direction or to the wrong guy, you know, because he was a little confused. That happens all the time in football. You know that.
0: Yeah. If you're wrong, don't let anyone be able to tell you that you're wrong except your coach. That's it. We call games every week. I'm sure there's a million things we get wrong, but they got wrong together. So, power to them. Made a big investment along the defensive line via the portal. You got some new faces up there. One thing I learned, and just to watching the group last year, it felt like a lot of the times, I know Yonze Pierre, he really came on, did some really good things last year. But it felt like if you guys want to generate pressure, it was like, all right, we got to bring the house. You know what I mean? And I get the sense that the next phase of evolution for Kane Womack and his defense is to have some guys that can create their own shot you don't have to blitz to be able to bring pressure. So what did you see from some of the guys along the defensive front that makes you believe that, all right, we're making strides in that direction this year?
1: Yeah, and again, I don't want to take away because I think our guys did last year a very good job. We got better, right? We got better from 2 years ago in 24 through 25. Some of it was just finishing plays. You know, some guys were close 2 years ago. We didn't get the quarterback on the ground. We gave him a lane to escape and scramble because we weren't quite all, you know, operating together. I think that there's different ways for a quarterback to either get sacked and or even just feel the pressure. The pressure up the middle, to me, and guys that are coming right in your face, there's different layers to that. There's different levels to it because a guy, you know, pushing our offensive lineman or us pushing their offensive lineman backwards is one thing. It's another thing when those guys are 6'3", 6'4",

0: you know, what you do in practice. That's what we want to become. I know what that looks like. We've done it in multiple places. I'm not going to take away from what we were at Washington and the ability to throw the ball, what we were last year, you know, with Ty, you know, slinging it around to a talented group of receivers. I mean, that's dynamic. You know, you want to be as dynamic as you possibly can be. But you do need to have a physical way about you if you want to win the championships. There's going to be weather games. There's going to be something that just, you know, you got to finish out the game and it's close and you got to grind away, or you got to get that big stop on a third or fourth and one or on the goal line. It presents itself in different ways, offensively, defensively. You know, I can't wait to the point where we get back to, you know, that being what we truly are. And I know our guys are working extremely hard to make sure that any flaws that we've had or areas we've come short, and that's the staff and that's our players, that we are, you know, we are looking to become what we know we need to be and can be.
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1: How are you? My name is Scott Van Pelt, host of SC Pod. 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What do we talk about mostly on the podcast, Steve?
4: Sports.
1: Some.
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1: I feel like that comes up a lot. 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
1: 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There's that one.
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0: You know, it's funny though, because of the recruiting process, there was so much turnover when you first got the job. It was just you had to hold it together as best you could. But now you look at the roster, it's your guys that you recruited from day one. I mean, several of which, like you referenced, in year three in your program. So how much does that familiarity matter when it comes to creating the identity in the building?
1: I give a lot of credit to our guys that were here. I mean, Deontay Lawson, Tim Keenan's, and those guys, even the first year when I was here, Malachi Moore. I mean, you know, those guys, as hard as it was when change all of a sudden getting, you know, slapping them in the face. I mean, you know, with a new head coach, different person than what they were recruited to. I can't thank them enough for how hard they tried to really adapt and help, whether it's schedules or, you know, just the systems. I mean, you're learning new verbiage, and those guys, I give them a lot of credit. But repetitions makes us better, and we have more reps at this thing, whether it's me here at Alabama, our coaching staff, these guys that have been in the program now going on 2 or 3 years, working together in this defensive system, in this offensive system. It continues to evolve and change as we adapt to our personnel, as we adapt to what even the teams that we're going to face in the league this year, who are different styles, especially when you look at their the offenses we're going to see. There's six teams this year that are a little bit more of the same on our schedule than different, you know, and we are well aware of that. And so it constantly is a changing thing, but you know that you have guys in this program that has stuck it out, guys that are becoming very familiar with what the day-to-day looks like, the areas and the experiences we've had together where we've fallen short, but also the ones where we've come through and what it took to do that, whether it was

0: maybe from the program itself?
1: I think the new faces piece is one area that just jumps out at me. And the reason I say that is, you know, just think about any time, even you or just anyone, you go to a new place or, you know, it's something different, call it uncomfortable, call it whatever, it takes you out of your comfort zone, right? And you're really paying attention to everything. You're trying to grasp, and sometimes you're with a drinking through a fire hose, right? I mean, that gets used a lot. But I have a lot of appreciation for our new players who've come in, who really had an open mind, were excited and enthusiastic about this opportunity, have a high level of skill, but know they also have room to refine and get better. They took into the weight program, and I think, again, eyes wide open to what that looks like here at Alabama. That hit them in the face. But man, they just kept going. And the guys that were here, open arm accepting the guys that came in when they saw how hard they were going to work and be like, you know what, we can do this. And I think there's kind of just a silent kind of way we're methodically going about our work. You know, it is different probably than what I've expected and experienced most years. Most years, you know who most of the guys are all the way across the board that you can really expect to lead the charge. And that makes you feel good, makes you feel a little bit more comfortable. But I think our coaching staff's doing a really good job of pushing all these guys, giving them the feedback they need to hear, not just what, you know, they want to hear. And so it's been a good dynamic. That doesn't win you games. You got to win the games by doing things at a high level. And so, again, that's where a lot of the work that we have ahead of us this summer and this fall is going to be super important.
0: And, Coach, if you want to go ahead right now, you're more than welcome to. I'll give you the platform. If you'd like to announce the starting quarterback right now, we're more than willing to engage, answer any questions, ask you the questions. So if you want to, go ahead. I'll give you the freedom.
1: I appreciate that, Greg. I'm not ready.
0: Fair enough. We will be there.
1: I think you mentioned it. I think the thing to say is that we do have two guys that, you know, you always talk about the ceiling on for some of these guys, but also I think it's also what's the floor. I think knowing that, hey, at the very least we're at this point, like it leaves a lot of optimism on what that room's going to be and what it's going to lead to as far as the production on the football field each and every Saturday.
0: Well, I know we're all looking forward to seeing how that competition unfolds and how the team plays this year. We really appreciate the time, Coach. It feels like the program is trending in the right direction. I really believe that. It feels like a big year, big opportunity, and we look forward to watching you. Good luck this fall.
1: Thanks a lot, Greg. I appreciate you.
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3: Normally this type of year, we're just speculating on what the Hard Knocks is going to be heading into the new season.
4: Yes.
3: But it's already been announced. And next year too, guys. And there's no more rules. Seattle Seahawks, the champs, are going to be on Hard Knocks this year.
4: Good.
3: And the Patriots the year after.
4: I'm excited. It's great. 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

All right, that was Kalen DeBoer. And here's the thing about Kalen DeBoer that I want y'all to kind of sit on for just a minute before we move on to the presidential committee. He's 3 years into this job, and right now there's not a lot of certainty as to where the quarterback situation is going to go. A couple years ago, it was Jalen Milroe. Last year, it was Ty Simpson. Right now, you got a two-quarterback race between Keelan Russell and Austin Mack. And I understand, man, that competition is going to be significant. I get it. At some point, this competition can be over, and you want to make sure that whoever that guy is has all the experience that they could possibly get. I honestly think quarterback's going to be a pretty good spot for Alabama, regardless of which direction they go this year. I feel pretty good about that group. I do. Whether it's Mack or Russell, quarterback's going to be big, because the SEC, they're going to need a lot in the SEC to navigate this gauntlet for sure. But quarterback is not a position I'm overwhelmingly concerned about. So we appreciate Kalen DeBoer for his time today. Let's dive into the committee proposals that have been kind of circulating the last few days. Now, on May 9th, the Presidential College Sports Reform Committee, they circulated a draft document that the Associated Press and Yahoo and all these groups obtained and reported simultaneously. Now, this is the committee that came out of the White House summit on college sports back in March. That was the one that Nick Saban was on. Several others were on as well. That one produced the executive order in early April that we spent a full episode breaking down. That executive order kind of told the NCAA to clean things up a little bit. Well, this document says what, quote, cleaning it up would actually look like. And it's a three-phase plan. Phase one is stabilization. Phase two is media rights. And phase three is permanent governance. Now, there are more than a dozen individual proposals inside of it. And we're going to go through kind of all the major ones. I'm going to tell y'all whether I love it or I hate it. No hedging. On one hand, this makes sense. On the other hand, I'm going to say, yeah, I love this. Nope, hate this. Does that sound like a good plan? Cool. Let's start with the first proposal. A college sports reform task force operating inside the existing NCAA structure, armed with a limited antitrust exemption and the authority to override individual state laws. Verdict on this one, I love it. This is the whole game, right? This is the only thing on the entire document that actually solves the structural problem. And the reason why it solves it is because of those six words, right? The limited antitrust exemption. Right now, the NCAA makes the rules, and states pass laws that contradict those rules. And the courts strike down those rules when litigation comes forth. And the result is a system where the NCAA has kind of all the liability of a governing body and none of the actual governing authority. The antitrust exemption fixes that. It gives kind of whoever that runs the task force the legal foundation to set compensation.

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0: an hour or better pitches this year. The rest of baseball starting pitchers, 144. He's dominant. I mean, the guy's throwing 100, 304 miles an hour. And then you got Shohei Ohtani, who when Shohei Ohtani wants to do something, he almost always does it. And this year, it's very obvious that he wants to win a Cy Young Award. 2 years ago, he wanted to go 50-50 because he wasn't pitching. He went 50-50. He's a .82 ERA. He's looked great. Now, it's a matter of, for me, I'm a big, when it comes to Cy Young, I'm really into, it's very important to me, how many innings are these guys going to throw? You know, I thought Zach Wheeler should have won that Cy Young Award over Corbin Burns in 21 because he threw more and was super effective. Ohtani's at 44 innings so far. Skeens is at 50. Mazeroski at 51. And I just wonder with Ohtani's his workload. We've seen that become a story here, him trying to do the two-way thing and struggling at the plate. I wonder how the Dodgers will, you know, moving forward with Ohtani, how will they handle him as he tries to do something that we've never seen before, a two-way player winning the Cy Young Award.
1: Well, it's funny that you cast it that way. Like, you're like, how will the Dodgers handle him? I think you would agree with me. It's what Shohei Ohtani wants to do. If he says to the, and I'm just making this up, okay? There's no indication that he would do this. But if he went to them today and said, you know what? I'm just going to bag the DH thing for a while. I'm going to focus on pitching. Like, I want to go to every 5 days. The Dodgers would do it. If he said to them, I want to stay in the lineup most days, they would do that too. If he said to them, I don't want to pitch the day before I pitch, or I want to DH the day before I pitch, and then the day I pitch, then they would do that. Whatever Ohtani wants, he gets in his schedule, yes?
0: That has been the case. I wonder if this year it could change a little bit. I wonder if the Dodgers, you know, on paper, this lineup is supposed to be unbelievable. They have stars, future Hall of Famers up and down this lineup. It has not, the offense has been struggling now for the better part 2-3 weeks. And Ohtani's just not been Ohtani at the plate. And then on the starting rotation side, Glasnow just goes on the injured list. Blake Snell just comes off the injured list. That group hasn't necessarily been what we expected either. Yamamoto has not been quite himself. Ohtani's actually been needed in that rotation, but he's also needed right now, unbelievably to me, in that lineup. So I'd be interested in seeing if the Dodgers do put up some resistance and say, hey, actually, you know what, Shohei? We're going to do this. And we know you want to do both. And we know you have your ambition and your goals. But for the Dodgers to win the World Series this year, this is the best course. It's going to be fascinating. It's a fascinating storyline this year.
1: I should mention Mason Miller also in the Cy Young Award conversation. You know, he's having arguably the best season ever for reliever. He's the backbone of the Padres' success. So he'll be in there. But I think for the sake of this conversation, we'll focus on the three starting pitchers. And what Ohtani's doing this year, to me, is amazing. To see him maintain the feel for six pitches while he's generally serving as an everyday DH, that's incredible to me, okay? But I would say this, when somebody gets a hit off Ohtani, I'm not surprised. Like, it's not, doesn't seem like that unusual. Guys will get good swings against him. They might actually score some runs against him. I've got to the point with the other two guys where when someone gets a hit off Skeens, off Mazeroski, like, I'm surprised. Like, Skeens' dominance in his last two starts was staggering. I can't remember, you know, Pedro Martinez might be the closest thing that I'm seeing to what we're seeing in Skeens right now with how he's good. And you mentioned Mazeroski. I tweeted out today that he's going Mach 3, right? 103, when no one else is doing that on a more consistent basis. I get the feeling because of volume issue that those two guys might have an advantage by the end of the year. But here's Ohtani's, I think, advantage in this race is that he's more popular. And I don't think it's a huge factor, but I think that when the narratives, writers, I think we tend to look for narratives. And I do think if Ohtani is within 20 innings, if he's within 30 innings, those other guys, and his numbers are right there, because he's the greatest player we've ever seen, that's a little tiebreaker that he has in his column. Are you buying? You think I'm full of crap?
0: No, that's fair. The other thing that I would tie to this, I know we're talking about Cy Young, but MVP. How good of a hitter does Ohtani need to be, or how bad can it be, Frank?

0: likely to still win an MVP. And maybe voters say, hey, if he's going to win the MVP, then I'll give Skeens or Mizorowski the Cy Young Award, right? You know, I think that's all sort of in play. I'm fascinated also by that MVP race. And, you know, does Ohtani need an 850 OPS and hit 25 home runs or 800 OPS? Like, what's the line there, the threshold, if he's going to be an elite pitcher to also win the MVP?
1: So along those lines, I kind of wonder if Mason Miller might have a better chance for MVP than Cy Young Award. Because especially in this year when we're seeing bullpen meltdowns all over the place, the advantage that the Padres have in the ninth inning is so extraordinary. I wonder, and given the, you know, the number of games that Mason Miller impact, I wonder if it'd be more appropriate for him to be an MVP candidate. Are you buying that?
0: Sure. But Buster, you have more of the history sort of sense of like how unusual. I mean, that's for me, that'd be super unusual, right? A closer winning MVP, especially with Shohei Ohtani in that league. But the stuff that he's doing and the Padres, I know a lot of people have talked about this. I have no idea how they're this good. The numbers just don't add up. And like you said, they've Mason Miller and the fact that they're just winning these close games, that is a huge reason why they're this good. And Mason Miller is a huge reason why.
1: Yeah, and it's, you know, a comparable sort of a in a parallel universe. When you talk to Atlanta Braves players from the 90s, they will tell you that they believe that if Mariano Rivera wore their uniform and not pinstripes, they would be the team that would have won the championships, because he made that kind of difference over the course of a postseason. And maybe over the course of a regular season, Mason Miller will be that guy for the Padres. So anyway, I'm glad I don't have that vote. I would not want to be choosing between those two. Those guys would be hard.
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2: Cleveland just holding the ball near midcourt. 3-2-1. It's over. Final score, Knicks 109, Cavs 93. New York leads it 2-0. Two wins to go for a trip to the NBA Finals for the first time in 27 years.
3: Final call right there, courtesy of ESPN Radio. The Knicks now have a 2-0 series lead versus the Cavaliers, 109-93. 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He's Emmett Golden. I'm Q Myers. Emmett, it was a game that when you look at it and when you kind of go back and rewatch it, the one thing that I keep going back to is it just seemed like the Cavaliers didn't have that juice, didn't seem like they had that lift in their legs. It really seemed like this game, game number two, a lot of their energy was still back in game number one.
4: Yeah, I mean, I would argue their energy was back in the

0: first round of the playoffs where they went seven games against the Toronto Raptors team. Now, we were all surprised it went that far in playing back-to-back seven-game series. You know, Tuesday night was a disaster. It was a debacle. Tonight, it looked like a team that was tired.
1: Well, that's what it felt like to me as well. I mean, and what I mean is that it just seemed like that so much energy and even emotion was drained out of them on Tuesday night. It seemed like, especially early on, that was going on with the team as well.
0: Right, right. And, you know, listen, when guys are missing free throws, mm-hmm. when they're missing shots they normally make, especially, I'll bring up Sam Merrill, who was 1 of 8 tonight, 0 for 7 from the three-point line.
2: Right.
0: And he also missed a couple free throws, too. Sam Merrill is a sniper. Like, he's a great three-point shooter, and he was awful tonight. You could just tell his legs wasn't in it. It also seems like something's up with Donovan Mitchell. You know, they've been saying he's fine. He's been saying he's fine. Didn't really look like himself, even though he finished with 26 points. So I'm not upset about tonight. The only issue I have, and ultimately I won't even say it was the reason they lost, because I think they still lose. Why are you not guarding Josh Hart at all? Like, at all?
2: Yeah. Tired? You're tired?
0: Well, no, that was schematics.
1: Well, I felt like they got lazy on defense, though.
0: It felt like, to me, it was schematics. Mm-hmm. It was, hey, we're going to make sure we pressure and get the ball out of Brunson's hands, and we'll just leave Josh over there. We'd rather Josh Hart beat us than Jalen Brunson, which I understand that thought. But there was times when it looked like J.A., like that was his mm-hmm. assignment. J.A. was in the paint.
2: Right.
0: The whole time.
2: Right.
0: And I think after Brunson getting past Harden, they wanted to keep a big man close to the basket so they could, you know, can contest the layup if they got it. So they just left Josh Hart wide open. And, Josh just finished with 26 points tonight. Right. It was the leading scorer in the game.
1: Yeah, he had 26, but Brunson had 19. Bridges had 19. Big Cat had 18. You know what I mean? So it's not like they were playing strong lockdown defense or contesting a ton of shots. That's why, to me, it felt like the defense was just kind of lazy, and it goes back to the jumpers that were coming up short. Like, that's, I mean, hoopers know, you played the game. When everything comes up short, when you start, you know, getting lazy on defense, it's just, it seemed like emotions, it seemed like energy, it seemed like they just didn't have it. And we talked about it. I know specifically we talked about it last night here on game night on ESPN Radio, and you mentioned you can't allow one loss to beat you twice, and I feel like that one loss played a major role in them losing twice.
0: Yeah, I thought Tuesday night beat them, and I thought a game seven that you shouldn't have played against the Pistons beat them. I think a game seven that you shouldn't have played against the Raptors beat them. I think this was just the accumulation of the extra games that they kind of got themselves in trouble with. Look, if you give up 109 points, and honestly, the game was over in the last 2-3 minutes.
2: Right.
0: So you give up about it. That's not bad at all. You know, I didn't even feel like the Knicks were great offensively tonight. They were good. I'm not taking any credit away from them. They were the better team, no doubt at all. It just felt like, you know, they went to hit the turbo for all my 2K players out there, and that bar was empty.
1: I'm not a 2K player, but I know exactly what you mean. And it seemed like the bar was empty for the Cavaliers throughout the course of the night. You mentioned Josh Hart, the 26 points and 7 assists that he had to lead the New York Knicks to the 109-93 victory. After the game, he caught up with our Lisa Salters.
3: Just how good did this game feel you tonight? 26 points, playoff career high.
4: Yeah, man, it felt good. The thing I'm most happy about is I started 0 for 3 or 0 for 4 from 3, and I just kept shooting. I'm putting the work in, and I just got to go out there and play with confidence, so it felt good.
3: What was your mindset when they just kept leaving you open to shoot?
4: Yeah, I mean, I knew that's what the game plan was going to be, and I've just been working. In the gym with Kajou, Peter Patton, our shooting coach, just getting reps, so I'm just trying to make sure, I shoot the ball with confidence and, just believe in my work.
3: You heard the ovation from this crowd when you left the court, and after game one, you said you didn't like not playing down the stretch, but you would do whatever it takes for this team. What is it about this team that makes you say that? Because a lot of people can say that, but they don't really mean it. What is it about this team that makes you say that?
4: I think it's just the character that we have of the guys in the locker room. For me, I said it for years.

0: I'm a servant to these guys. I'm big in my faith. I pray for humility all the time, and I really feel like I don't have an ego. That got burned out my heart a long time ago, and I'm out here to serve these dudes.
1: 2-0 series lead heading to Cleveland. How do you pack this up and take it on the road?
0: We can't be happy with, you know, being up 2-0. This team was just down 2-0. Last series they came back, so we got to go out there. We know they're going to have a sense of urgency, a sense of desperation, and we can't just match it. We have to exceed it. So we got to learn from film tomorrow and get ready for a tough one.
2: Yeah, listen, the Knicks are on a heater right now. 8 straight in the playoffs. They're playing well. They're playing really, really well. And, you know, Josh Hart was a big part of that tonight. And it feels like it's been, they've kind of shared the wealth a little bit. You know, on the night where Brunson, and I say only, you know, only scores 19 points, he had 14 assists.
3: Right.
2: So where the goal was, we're not going to let Brunson beat you, he kind of still beat you in just a different way, you know, right. And that's what the great players do.
3: Yeah, they do. They do. And so now they, you know, they get to get back to the drawing board. They'll get to get back to their own house. They'll play in their own gym, right? And they have to find a way, Cleveland does, to get back in this series. They definitely can't get down 3-0. Obviously, game 3 is coming up on Saturday back in Cleveland. But that one game, man, game 1 back on Tuesday, that really feels bad. You know, it makes it even worse today. Because now at least you would have felt like you left 1-1. Now you're leaving, you know, you're leaving New York down 0-2. And that is not the way you want things to go. He's Emmett Golden. I'm Q Myers. It's game night here on ESPN Radio. So they decided to leave Josh Hart wide open and let him beat them. He did. What does Kenny Atkins have to say about that? We'll hear from him next here on game night on ESPN Radio on the all-new ESPN app.
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7: 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It shouldn't be. It's a bed. So we'd love to have you come in and just take your time, hang out, and if you come back a couple months from now, that's great. We're not going to pressure anybody here at all.

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1: Brunson guarded by Struce, now at the Nick logo with a shot clock at five. Brunson drives left side, gives it up. Hart, corner three. Good from the left side as Josh Hart hits his fifth three. He's got 24 points. Hart stays hot.
2: And Josh Hart would end the game with 26 points, also had 7 assists, as the Knicks would go on to get the dub 109-93 over the Cleveland Cavaliers, game 2 of the Eastern Conference Finals, and now they have a 2-0 series lead. It's game night here on ESPN Radio on the ESPN app, SiriusXM Channel 80, and tune in. 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He's Emmett Golden. I'm Q Myers, and one of Emmett's big beefs in this game was the fact that Josh Hart was left open. You know, hey, we're going to let Josh Hart beat us. Someone else is going to beat us. Not Jalen Brunson, not the big cat. It's going to be Josh Hart. At some point, Emmett, if that's your early approach and it's not working, you got to switch things up a little bit, don't you?
3: 100%. And it wasn't, I want the audience to understand that didn't see the game. It wasn't that they played soft defense on them. It wasn't that they gave them space. They did not have a man on him, and he hit three threes in a row.
2: Right.
3: And, you know, then they started to slowly kind of think about it, but he proceeded to hit two more. And really, he kind of put the game away at the end of the second quarter and the start of the third, because that's where this game got out of hand.
2: Right.
3: And it was all his doing. And at that point, like, the Cavaliers got it down to 10 in the fourth quarter, but, I mean, you could just tell the gas tank was empty. So, look, Kenny Atkinson is having a tough series as head coach of the Cavaliers.
2: Kenny Atkinson's having a tough postseason.
3: Yes, he is.
2: Yeah. Period. Right? Yeah. I mean, look, he escaped the Toronto series, should never have gone game 7. Should have never took get 7 games to get past Toronto. Detroit, I'll give you that. They were the one seed. Even though I think that Cleveland looked better, I think that, hey, look, it's the one seed, fine. Okay, if it takes 7, but it should have never, ever took 7 in that Toronto series. And now he's down 0-2 after the fumble, the massive fumble that he had in game number 1 on Tuesday night. And now they find themselves in an 0-2 hole. And now he's going to have to do some really good coaching and get his guys really inspired, which I don't know about you, but Kenny Atkinson is not really inspiring anybody these days, I don't think. He's going to have to get them fired up to be able to come back, and really they need 2 in Cleveland.
3: Yeah, they have to get 2 in Cleveland. Now, the Cavaliers are a much better home team than they are road team. And we know the old saying, we hear it on Inside the NBA all the time, the others are better at home. So I don't expect Sam Merrill, you know, to go 1-for-8. You know, and not hit a 3. I expect Struce to be better, and Schroeder, will it equal a win? I don't know.
2: Right.
3: But from a strategic standpoint,
2: yeah,
3: Kenny Atkinson has to be better, because at this point, Mike Brown is coach rings around.
2: Yeah, he is. He's running circles around him right now, and that's why the Knicks have a 2-0 series lead. Let's go back to New York. Let's go back to MSG and hear from the Cavaliers head coach. Here's Kenny Atkinson.
4: And you guys scored 27 points in the first quarter and didn't reach that number in the next 3. Why do you think you struggled offensively tonight?
5: We didn't shoot the ball well. I thought we had a lot of good looks. Good looks from 3. Good looks at the rim. I thought our process was right. Took care of the ball, offensive rebounded. I think wasn't a great shooting night. At the end of the day, you got to put the ball in the hole. Tonight we didn't.
4: What do you think you can do to get the bigs more involved?
5: Yeah, get it to them in the pocket more, you know, in the pick and roll. But they, you know, it's a little bit like they're sucking in. They're in the paint, and I thought we did a great

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1: I was on my app. I've got the MLB app, right? 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And I was watching the end of that Minnesota game where Cole Young got the hit. I was golfing. I was playing up at Loomis. And I had, no wonder I'm playing bad. I'm watching a baseball game while trying to play golf. And all of a sudden, you know, the reception's going out. I was like, I can't get it. I can't get it. And then it's just like, wait. And it's playing music. And then I'm like, I'm sitting, I'm trying to find KPUG. I'm like, oh my God. You know what? All roads lead back to KPUG. If you're hacked off and you can't find a sporting event, it's probably on KPUG. Just come to us. And if we don't have it, it's probably on one of our sister stations because we're doing something else. 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Well, let's just go to the game. I don't know. I mean, let's take out a second mortgage and go see a game. That's what it feels like.
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6: Eastern Conference Finals game number 2, Cavs-Knicks in the books. I'm Q Myers, the Knicks. They now have a 2-0 series lead after topping the Cavs 109-93. Josh Hart led the team with points at 26 and 7 assists. Jalen Brunson and Mikal Bridges both had 19 for New York. Donovan Mitchell had 26 points for Cleveland while James Harden dropped in 18. Game 3 is coming up on Saturday in Cleveland. Broadcast will start at 7:30 Eastern on ESPN Radio. Thunder star Jalen Williams will be evaluated day by day, game to game, with a left hamstring injury. Sources told ESPN's Shams Charania on Thursday. Williams will undergo treatment and return based on how he feels recovering from the second injury to the same hamstring in under a month. Williams traveled with Thunder to San Antonio on Thursday afternoon and is expected to be listed as questionable for Friday's Game 3 of the Western Conference Finals against the San Antonio Spurs. Williams missed 6 games due to a grade 1 left hamstring strain before returning for Monday's series opener against the Spurs. And sad news out of NASCAR. Icon Kyle Busch, 2-time Cup Series champion, has died at the age of 41. The Racing Series announced that on Thursday. He ranked 24th in the Cup Series standing this season with 2 top 10 finishes in 12 races. The Las Vegas native won championships with Joe Gibbs Racing in 2015 and 2019. Busch was in his fourth season at Richard Childress Racing. For more scores and analysis, check out ESPN.com and the all-new ESPN app. Coming up, more game night. Breakdown of Eastern Conference Finals Game Number 2, Cavs vs. Knicks, with Emmett Golden and me, Q Myers, here on ESPN Radio on the all-new ESPN app.
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0: but they're sitting in the catbird seat, as they call it, right now, and got some wiggle room. 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
1: 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I'm Q Myers. 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
1: Don't look now, but the Knicks have a 2-0 series lead. I'm Q Myers. New York got the victory over the Cavaliers in Eastern Conference Final game number 2, 109-93. Josh Hart, 26 points and 7 assists. Jalen Brunson and Mikal Bridges both had 19 for New York. Donovan Mitchell had 26 points for Cleveland. James Harden had 18. Clearly it was not enough. Now they find themselves in an 0-2 hole in a desperation game coming up on Saturday for Game 3 back in Cleveland. Broadcast will start at 7:30 p.m. Eastern on ESPN Radio and the all-new ESPN app. Thunderstar Jalen Williams will be evaluated day by day, game to game, with a left hamstring injury. Sources told ESPN's Shams Charania on Thursday, Williams will undergo treatment and return based on how he feels, recovering from the second injury to the same hamstring in under 1 month. Williams traveled with the Thunder to San Antonio on Thursday afternoon and is expected to be listed as questionable for Friday's Game 3 of the Western Conference Finals against the San Antonio Spurs. Remember, he missed 6 games due to a grade 1 left hamstring strain.

0: you know, especially with the way the Cavaliers have performed on the road this postseason. I think they have 2 wins on the road this postseason. They only have 1 loss at home. So that's, I think, a reason to feel good. There was another thing that he brought up with, you know, Josh Hart did knock down those open shots. And the Cavaliers had several wide open looks that they didn't hit. Yeah, that they didn't hit. So that's the game right there. Did fatigue, and I think the game was they missed shots, and I think fatigue was the reason why they missed it. Even though Donovan said, nope, not tired, we're good.
1: Right.
0: I appreciate that. I hate when I hear guys make excuses. We play reason or excuse on my show in Cleveland. And the reason is they're tired, but he's not going to use that as an excuse.
2: No, and he shouldn't. And he shouldn't. And so, yeah, you're right. He's saying all the right things. And also, by the way, you got to give the Knicks credit as well. Right?
0: Big facts.
2: I mean, they took advantage of an off night from Cleveland. They didn't have to worry about battling back. There was a couple times that Cleveland made it closer and made it look like, okay, maybe they go on a run. The one thing I thought was a mistake, and I know that me and you were watching the game before we hopped on this fine show we call Game Night here on ESPN Radio and the ESPN app, and you kept, all right, that's another foul. That's another foul. They're going to be in the bonus. But instead of, in my opinion, taking advantage of that, I thought they should have gone to the rack all the time.
0: You know, but 9 minutes left, and they were in the bonus.
2: Exactly.
0: 9 minutes.
2: Exactly. And instead, you're taking more jumpers, and that's not going to put you on the charity stripe.
0: At all.
2: Right.
0: At all. So they had – they got it down to 7, I believe, 8 or 7.
2: Yep.
0: So they had a chance in the fourth quarter, but – you could tell, man, they didn't have it in them to drive.
2: Right.
0: You know what it takes energy and effort to drive to the hole, and you could just tell, man, those dudes were fried.
2: Yeah, they were. So now they go back to Cleveland down 0-2 after the Knicks get the 109-93 victory. Again, Game 3 is on Saturday with the broadcast starting at 7:30 p.m. Eastern here on ESPN Radio and the all-new ESPN app. He's Emmett Golden. I'm Q Myers. It's game night. 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

0: Seattle Seahawks, the champs, are going to be on Hard Knocks this year.
1: Dude.
0: And the Patriots the year after.
1: I'm excited. It's great. I love the fact that the NFL is...
0: and the quarterback is pushing on it. Netflix.
1: I think it's great.
0: Awesome.
1: I think it's awesome. NFL films, you know how I feel about them.
0: They're the best.
1: They are the best. And they are also not intrusive. They're not. And that's the thing about Hard Knocks. Like, you're going to just mess up my world, my system. You know? It's great. Fans love it.
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0: wasn't there. There was just a lot. Like he said, they need to get their legs back under them. I think that, you know, having tomorrow night off, Friday night off, and then getting back on after it Saturday evening, that's going to help them in a major way. I fully expect Cleveland to come back and give them a hell of a showing on Saturday night. Do they win? Well, that's up to them. But right. I think it's going to be a lot better on Saturday than what we saw at least tonight.
1: Yeah, I agree. The Cavaliers are a much better team at home, and I don't expect Max Strus and Sam Merrill to not shoot it well.
0: Right.
1: Like, if those guys just hit three threes apiece, then all of a sudden it's a completely different ball game. It's so much closer, and who knows what happens, but it just, you know, Jalen Tyson was a guy who had got kind of banished to the bench. Mm-hmm. They had to play him.
0: Right.
1: Had to play him. He was one of four, you know, and 0-for-3 from behind the arc. So he didn't even get a chance to really shoot it well. They just struggled all the way around, really, from top to bottom.
0: And the players, yeah, they did.
1: Players, I feel like, have a reason. I won't call it an excuse. They have a reason because they looked exhausted. I don't know if the coaching staff has a reason for their performance.
0: Well, and again, I'll go back to, you know, their legs, and they missed 10 free throws. They were 22-for-32.
1: Right.
0: Right. I mean, that to me is another sign of fatigue.
1: Exactly.
0: There's so many different areas I can look at and say, yep, that's fatigue, that's fatigue, that's fatigue. That's not going to get it done. You can't make an excuse, right? Everyone's tired. Everyone plays a lot of minutes, right? The rotations always get shorter in the postseason.
1: Right.
0: But, okay, I see it. So, you know, that first game, that, I mean, as much energy and juice that they gave the Knicks coming back from down 22, think about what it took out of the Cavs giving up that 22-point lead.
1: Yeah. I mean, it obviously, it took a lot. And I, you know, you said it when we were watching the game together. What I felt like tonight was about Game 7 against Toronto.
0: Yep.
1: It was about Game 7 against Detroit.
0: Yep.
1: Those were two unnecessary games. And that, look, none but respect to Detroit, but the Cavaliers should have won Game 6 on their own floor. They just should have. And they played that game like they knew, we'll just win it in 7, which... Now you're feeling the effects of playing two games that you didn't need to play.
0: Absolutely. He's Edmund Golden. I'm Q Myers. It's Game Night here on ESPN Radio. Coming up next, we'll hear from Jalen Brunson as he dropped in 18 points of his own. Plus, what team could be missing their star the most tomorrow? Western Conference Final Game number 3. 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The all-new ESPN app, SiriusXM Channel 80, and tune in.
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1: There's a lot of different things that the NFL is trying to do. Games, you know, every day of the week. Now we're going to Australia. We're going to the four corners. Is it the four corners of the earth?
2: Checking.
1: Just want to make
2: sure. I believe that's the saying.
1: Okay. Yeah. Didn't know how many quarters there are.
3: And I checked.
1: Corners.
3: There are no corners.
1: There are no corners.
3: On the earth.
1: Yeah. Unless you're a flat earther.
2: Unless you're a globist, then there's no corners, but...
1: Didn't one of the astronauts send a picture just to say, if you're a flat earther, this should change all of that? I never understood that with flat earthers. Like, what happens when you get to the end of the earth?
3: Remember we had this discussion? What is the town that's on the edge?
1: Yeah.
2: We are about to get just
1: a
2: deluge of stay in your lane content right now.
1: I know. I stay in my lane when I go around the globe.
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5: Brunson goes to the right baseline, kicks it out. Hart straight on three. Got it!
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8: 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Going back, Marcy at the wall. That's out of his reach, and he's come back. 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
9: 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Packed show tonight. Canadiens, Hurricanes on the ice. A trip around the diamond, and we're officially inside 100 days until the start of college football season. We'll jump right to the action on the hardwood, though. Eastern Conference Final, Game 2, heard live on ESPN Radio. The scene was again Madison Square Garden, and a scene it was. The Knicks completed one of the most improbable and impressive comebacks in NBA history in Game 1, surging back from a 22-point fourth-quarter deficit to win by 11 in overtime. So New York entered with the 1-0 series lead. It was Cleveland that started fast, going 3 of 3 from behind the arc. The Cavs led briefly at the end of one, but the Knicks found their rhythm in the second quarter, and it was Josh Hart who had a big night.
5: Brunson goes to the right baseline, kicks it out. Hart straight on three. Got it! 53-47 Knicks with 30 seconds left in the half.
10: Josh Hart could not make a three to start this game. He's got back-to-back, all on balance, all with a wide-open look.
5: Largest lead tonight for the Knicks.
9: The Knicks entered halftime up 4, and then came the third quarter. Hart again, and again from 3.
5: 15 straight New York points over a 5-minute span. A 3 from straight away is good for Hart. His 4th 3, 21st point. It's an 18-point Knick lead.
10: Puts his finger up to his mouth as if to say, shush to the Cleveland Cavaliers. Any doubt about my ability to shoot threes, I'm trying to put it to bed.
5: He's made 4 in a row.
9: It was a theme in this one. Still in the third quarter, Josh Hart from 3.
5: Brunson guarded by Strus, now at the Knick logo with a shot clock at 5. Brunson drives left side, gives it up. Hart, corner 3. Good from the left side as Josh Hart hits his 5th 3. He's got 24 points. Hart stays hot.
9: Hart finished with a team-high 26 points, 4 rebounds, 7 assists, and added 2 steals. He was 5 of 11 from 3. The 26 points are also a career playoff high for him. He wasn't the only Knick to have a big night. Jalen Brunson overcame some early struggles and continued his strong run this postseason.
5: Bridges wide open, fires, and connects on a 3. What a night for Bridges. 8 of 10 from the floor. Timeout. Cleveland with 6:11 to go. It's 95-82 Knicks.
10: It's a big shot, and Jalen Brunson got aggressive scoring in the third. And now that they're aggressive with him defensively, Dave, he's just getting off it.

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4: 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Chris Burnett with you here on SportsCenter All Night. Getaway day in Major League Baseball. The parks were busy on Thursday. Blue Jays, Yankees, an AL East battle in the Bronx. Toronto's struggling to start the year way back in the right now in the division. It was the Blue Jays striking first in the first frame to go up 1-0. Later in the seventh, George Springer at the plate for Toronto.
5: 2-2. And Springer launches out to left field and deep. Going back, Bellinger onto the warning track. It is gone! Big fly George Springer. His second in the series and fourth of the season. And the Blue Jays are up 2-0.
4: Sportsnet 590, The Fan. That was Springer's eighth home run versus the Yankees over the last three seasons. That's the most by any player during that span. And that was all that was needed in this one, as the Jays blanked the Yankees 2-0. For the Blue Jays, it was their first shutout win versus the Yankees in more than 2 years. And for the Yankees, it was their fifth shutout loss this season. That's tied for the most in the American League. As for Aaron Judge, no home runs, no RBI in his last 10 games. That's his longest home run drought since April of 2025, and it's tied for the longest RBI drought of his career. Braves Marlins. Braves continue to be one of the best teams in baseball this season, despite battling multiple cases of the injury bug. Spencer Strider, one of them this year. He's back, though, and got the start for Atlanta in this one. It was the bats that would make the difference. We jump to the top of the fifth.
6: The pitch. Swung on, roped up the middle, base hit. That's going to get two in. Here comes Yastrzemski on his way to the plate is Kim. Two-run single for Ronald Acuna, who beat the shift with the infield in. Braves get two of them right back, and it's 5-2 Atlanta.
4: 680 The Fan, that from Acuna to make it 5-2. Braves weren't done at the plate, though. Michael Harris, who homered in the first inning, back at the plate in the ninth.
6: 2-2 pitch, Harris, fly ball, deep center, going back, Marcy at the wall, that's out of his reach, and he's come back for more. It's another homer by Michael Harris. It's his 11th of the year. That was crushed.
4: So that's homers 10 and 11 for Harris, the fastest he's reached that mark in his career. Atlanta would close it out in the bottom half of the inning and wins this one 9-3. The Braves are the first team to 35 wins this season. That's the fastest they've reached that mark since 2000. Ronald Acuna reached base in 26 straight games, but he left the game in the sixth inning with a left thumb issue. He was just reinstated from the 10-day IL on May 18th after dealing with a hamstring strain. Braves skipper Walt Weiss after the game on Acuna's status.
7: He's got a bone bruise, I believe, in his thumb, which I think he's going to be fine. But you're not sure how it happened. Maybe the previous at bat, but all of a sudden, you know, he had some pain in the thumb. It looks like a bone bruise, but he should be fine, yeah.
4: So Weiss doesn't seem concerned. Acuna's certainly seen his share of injuries in his career. The Braves now head home to Atlanta for a weekend series against Washington. Speaking of Washington, Mets Nationals tonight in the nation's capital. Nationals hoping to slam the door shut in this four-game series after taking the last two. We jump to the top of the third, no score, and the Mets' Bo Bichette at the plate.
8: Swing a ground ball back towards the middle and through into center field, a base hit. Melendez scores. Torrens around third. He's coming to the plate without a throw. It's a two-run single for Bo Bichette, and the Mets take a 2-0 lead in the third inning.
4: 880 ESPN New York, despite putting up one run in the bottom of the fifth, it wasn't enough for Washington. Mets find a way to get the win 2-1. New York improves to 12-7 in May. That's the sixth best in Major League Baseball this month. For Bo Bichette, he's now tied for the most RBI.

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3: Two-time NASCAR Cup Series champion and one of NASCAR's greatest drivers, Kyle Busch, a face of the sport, died unexpectedly on Thursday at the age of 41. Busch won 234 combined races across NASCAR's three national series, which is the all-time record. The Montreal Canadiens used a four-goal first period to defeat the Carolina Hurricanes 6-2 in Game 1 of the East Final in the Stanley Cup playoffs. And the New York Knicks beat the Cleveland Cavaliers 109-93 at Madison Square Garden for a 2-0 series lead in the Eastern Conference Finals, heard right here on ESPN Radio.
4: Cleveland just holding the ball near midcourt. 3-2-1. It's over. Final score, Knicks 109, Cavs 93. New York leads it 2-0. Two wins to go for a trip to the NBA Finals for the first time in 27 years.
3: 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I'm Chris Burnett, back to the Big Apple, where New York defeats Cleveland and jumps out to the 2-0 series lead. Josh Hart finished with a team-high 26 points, 4 rebounds, 7 assists, added 2 steals, was 5 of 11 from 3, and the 26 points are also a career playoff high for him. Jalen Brunson overcame a slow start to score 19 points, added 14 assists that were pivotal down the stretch, and Mikal Bridges added 19 points of his own. The Knicks got strong production from each of their starting five tonight. For the Cavs, Donovan Mitchell led the team with 26 points. James Harden, 18.6 rebounds, did not turn the ball over in this one. You heard the game here on ESPN Radio. Dave Pasch and Doris Burke had the call for us at Madison Square Garden. Let's head there now. Dave?
4: Thank you, Chris. Jalen Brunson didn't do much offensively in the first half in terms of scoring, just 2 points. But he took over in the third quarter and finishes with 19 points, 17 of those in the second half, 14 assists, 9 of those in the second half. Those 14 assists, a playoff career high. Just like in Game 1, the brilliance of Brunson on full display when it mattered most.
5: Listen, the great players in this league are very patient players. They can put a bad quarter or a bad half behind them, and Jalen didn't let the poor shooting impact what he was doing. He kept working the game until in the third quarter he started to get shots to fall, and then when the Cavaliers upped the pressure and tried to take the ball out of his hands in the fourth, he played a very patient game. The career high in assists came because he was willing to create the advantage by drawing two to the ball and getting it to the middle of the floor, and the Knicks took the numbered advantage and scored. I would be very curious to know, off of all the doubles, what the Knicks shot the basketball, because Jalen Brunson was brilliant.
4: So was Josh Hart, a playoff career high, 26 points for him. He hit 5 threes after starting the game 0-for-4. Those are the positives. Also, Towns had a double-double, 18 points, 13 rebounds, 19 points for Bridges. The negatives: Evan Mobley didn't score, didn't shoot in the second half. James Harden had only 6 points in the second half. Donovan Mitchell, 26 points, not enough. And the Cavs now go home in a must-win situation Saturday night.
5: Listen, I think, you know, you have to wonder what their mental state is. They had a 22-point lead in Game 1, and it was an epic collapse, an all-time collapse. It looked in the first half like they were willing to compete, even though shots weren't falling. But that waned, I thought, in the third and fourth period. They didn't have that consistent toughness and desperation that was required. They're going to have to play harder for longer,

0: big shots at. The Ogeron decision is very interesting. Ogeron won a national championship just a couple of years ago, but they have a really good team, and it starts with Sam Levitt. He came over from Arizona State, remember, 2 years ago. He took them to the playoffs, and they have a lot of compliments. They had the best portal class. It's just a matter of navigating the schedule. They open with Clemson at home, and by now you've probably heard 3 weeks later, they go to Ole Miss, where Lane Kiffin used to work.
1: College game day set to start its season from Baton Rouge for that battle of Death Valley with Clemson and LSU. And 24, 16, stay at 12. What happens with CFP expansion? We're locked into 12 for 2026. Momentum has picked up some for 24 with several leagues favoring the move, not the SEC. Is that what's best for the sport? More from our guy Paul.
0: Even though I look like the guy telling you to go off his lawn, I really believe that it is a ridiculous venture. 24 is too many, and there are a lot of really good reasons for 24, but none I agree with, by the way. The most compelling is gives everybody a chance. That's not what this is about. This is not about participation trophies. This isn't the neighborhood little league. This is big-time college football. Quite frankly, 12 might be too much. 16 is the best number I think you can compromise on, but it's trending toward 24. In other words, if you go 8-4 and have a mediocre season, you get a ticket to play for the national championship. The regular season will be destroyed if that happens.
1: Now, I personally find it difficult to disagree with Paul. There aren't 24 teams good enough to contend for a national championship year in and year out. There aren't always 16. Some seasons, there aren't 12. I was personally okay with expanding past 4, but I thought 8 was the right number. We blew by that and went to 12. So it is 12 for 2026. And I believe there's a real chance we're sitting here at this time next year with the same number, 12. Because the SEC and the Big Ten won't agree, they can't agree, and we'll see what happens. Season officially getting underway Saturday, August 29th. Stay tuned for where you can listen live on ESPN Radio. More from the Diamond and the W when we continue. 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
7: 2-2. And Springer launches out to left field and deep. Going back, Bellinger onto the warning track. It is gone! Big fly George Springer, his second in the series and fourth of the season. And the Blue Jays are up 2-0.
3: Number 4.
4: The Guardians win their sixth straight game as Patrick Bailey smacks a home run. WTAM 1100.
8: Bailey with a drive, deep right center field, on the run, Perez, and it is gone! Patrick Bailey's first home run as a Cleveland Guardian. A towering blast to right center.
3: Number 3.
4: A two-homer game from Michael Harris II allows the Braves to pick up a series win in Miami. 680, The Fan.
9: 2-2 pitch, Harris, fly ball, deep center. Going back, Marcy at the wall. That's out of his reach, and he's come back for more. It's another homer by Michael Harris. It's his 11th of the year. That was crushed.
3: Number 2.
4: Corbin Carroll walks it off in the desert for the Diamondbacks. 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
10: And the 2-2 now. Swung on, ground ball, base hit into right. Here comes Moreno. He's going to try and score. And Carroll wins it for the Diamondbacks. 2-1, your final. They walk off the Rockies and hang five. It's five straight victories for your Diamondbacks.
4: And the Canadiens storm out to a 1-0 series lead with a 4-goal first period. TSN 690.
11: Puck bounces around there. It's handled by Logan Stankoven. He's off to a hot start in the Stanley Cup playoffs. 7 goals in 8 games. He follows in on the forecheck, throws a hit, but the Habs come out to center. Here's another breakaway. Demidov moves in, scores! And the Montreal Canadiens are all over Carolina. Another breakaway goal, and it's 4-1.
4: And the Canadiens would go on to win 6-2 for the Hurricanes, their first loss this postseason, now 0-7 in Game 1 of conference finals all time. Game 2 in Raleigh on Saturday night, puck drops at 7 Eastern time. SportsCenter All Night, ESPN Radio, Athletics Angels from Southern California. Different path, same goal tonight. Athletics trying to build something this season. Angels trying to keep it from falling apart before June 1st. Worst record in baseball right now. We pick this one up in the bottom of the 7th.
12: The 1-2 pitch misses outside, and they say he went. The home plate umpire said he went around. He's going to break there. So Adell strikes out. He's now retired 8 straight and 19 of 20. And we're through 7 complete. Still the A's 2 and the Angels 2.
4: Talk 650 KSTE. Tied 2-2 at the end of the 9th still. This one headed to the 10th.
12: As the pitch is swung, hard hit ball, one up, gobbled up by Neto, second for one, on to first, not in time. Well, they said they got him. They said they got him. They're going to check that at first. It looked like Geloff beat it. It looked like Geloff beat it. They're calling him out for now.
13: At their view, the call on field is overturned. The runner is safe.
12: So it's a 3-2 A's lead.
4: The A's would close this one out in the bottom half of the inning to win it 3-2. For the Athletics, it's their first time over 500 through the first 50 games of a season since 2021. For Nick Kurtz, he extends his on-base streak to 44 games. That's the longest in Major League Baseball this season, and it's the second longest single-season streak in franchise history behind the great Mark McGwire in 1996 and Jimmy Fox in 1932. Luis Severino, a season-high 10 Ks, most in a start since 2024.

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4: He was tearing it up. 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
4: That's Brian Bloom. Masterful. Absolutely masterful. And should we just say it right now? 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
7: Brunson goes to the right baseline, kicks it out, Hart straight on three, got it!
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7: 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Demidov moves in. 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
9: 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Going back, Marcy at the wall. 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
10: 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Packed show tonight. Canadiens, Hurricanes on the ice. A trip around the diamond, and we're officially inside 100 days until the start of college football season. We'll jump right to the action on the hardwood, though. Eastern Conference Final, Game 2, heard live on ESPN Radio. The scene was again Madison Square Garden, and a scene it was. The Knicks completed one of the most improbable and impressive comebacks in NBA history in Game 1, surging back from a 22-point fourth-quarter deficit to win by 11 in overtime. So New York entered with the 1-0 series lead. It was Cleveland that started fast, going 3-of-3 from behind the arc. The Cavs led briefly at the end of one, but the Knicks found their rhythm in the second quarter, and it was Josh Hart who had a big night.
7: Brunson goes to the right baseline, kicks it out. Hart straight on three. Got it! 53-47 Knicks with 30 seconds left in the half.
11: Josh Hart could not make a three to start this game. He's got back-to-back, all on balance, all with a wide-open look.
7: Largest lead tonight for the Knicks.
10: The Knicks entered halftime up four, and then came the third quarter. Hart again, and again from three.
7: 15 straight New York points over a five-minute span. A three from straight away is good for Hart. His fourth three, 21st point. It's an 18-point Knicks lead.
11: Puts his finger up to his mouth as if to say shush to the Cleveland Cavaliers. Any doubt about my ability to shoot threes, I'm trying to put it to bed.
7: He's made four in a row.
10: It was a theme in this one. Still in the third quarter, Josh Hart from three.
7: Brunson guarded by Strus, now at the Knick logo with a shot clock at five. Brunson drives left side, gives it up. Hart, corner three. Good from the left side as Josh Hart hits his fifth three. He's got 24 points. Hart stays hot.
10: Hart finished with a team-high 26 points, 4 rebounds, 7 assists, and added 2 steals. He was 5 of 11 from 3. The 26 points are also a career playoff high for him.

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3: Jadarian Price, who was drafted by Seattle at the end of the first round, I don't think he had any career starts at Notre Dame, and I was wondering, have we had a first-round pick without any career starts? Lucas Van Ness, taken 13th overall by the Packers in the 2023 draft, didn't start a game in two seasons at Iowa. Josh Jacobs, three career starts at Alabama. First round draft picks.
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5: 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Chris Burnett with you here on Sports Center All Night, getaway day in Major League Baseball. The parks were busy on Thursday. Blue Jays, Yankees, an AL East battle in the Bronx. Toronto struggling to start the year way back in the right now in the division. It was the Blue Jays striking first in the first frame to go up 1-0. Later in the seventh, George Springer at the plate for Toronto.
6: 2-2. And Springer launches out to left field and deep. Going back, Bellinger onto the warning track. It is gone! Big fly, George Springer. His second of the series and fourth of the season. And the Blue Jays are up 2-0.
5: Sportsnet 590, The Fan. That was Springer's eighth home run versus the Yankees over the last three seasons. That's the most by any player during that span. And that was all that was needed in this one as the Jays blanked the Yankees 2-0. For the Blue Jays, it was their first shutout win versus the Yankees in more than 2 years. And for the Yankees, it was their fifth shutout loss this season. That's tied for the most in the American League. As for Aaron Judge, no home runs, no RBI in his last 10 games. That's his longest home run drought since April of 2025. And it's tied for the longest RBI drought of his career. Braves Marlins. Braves continue to be one of the best teams in baseball this season, despite battling multiple cases of the injury bug. Spencer Strider, one of them this year. He's back, though, and got the start for Atlanta in this one. It was the bats that would make the difference. We jumped to the top of the fifth.
7: The pitch. Swung on, roped up the middle, base hit. That's going to get two in. Here comes Yastrzemski on his way to the plate is Kim. Two-run single for Ronald Acuna, who beat the shift with the infield in. Braves get two of them right back, and it's 5-2 Atlanta.
5: 680 The Fan, that from Acuna to make it 5-2. Braves weren't done at the plate, though. Michael Harris, who homered in the first inning, back at the plate in the ninth.
7: 2-2 pitch, Harris, fly ball, deep center, going back, Marcy at the wall, that's out of his reach, and he's come back for more. It's another homer by Michael Harris. It's his 11th of the year. That was crushed.
5: So that's homers 10 and 11 for Harris, the fastest he's reached that mark in his career. Atlanta would close it out in the bottom half of the inning and wins this one 9-3. The Braves are the first team to 35 wins this season. That's the fastest they've reached that mark since 2000. Ronald Acuna reached base in 26 straight games, but he left the game in the sixth inning with a left thumb issue. He was just reinstated from the 10-day IL on May 18th after dealing with a hamstring strain. Braves skipper Walt Weiss after the game on Acuna's status.
8: He's got a bone bruise, I believe, in his thumb, which I think he's going to be fine, but you're not sure how it happened. Maybe the previous at bat, but all of a sudden, you know, he had some pain in the thumb. It looks like a bone bruise, but he should be fine, yeah.
5: So Weiss doesn't seem concerned. Acuna's certainly seen his share of injuries in his career. The Braves now head home to Atlanta for a weekend series against Washington. Speaking of Washington, Mets Nationals tonight in the nation's capital. Nationals hoping to slam the door shut in this four-game series after taking the last two. We jump to the top of the third, no score, and the Mets' Bo Bichette at the plate.
9: Swing a ground ball back towards the middle and through into center field, a base hit. Melendez scores. Torrens around third. He's coming to the plate without a throw. It's a two-run single for Bo Bichette, and the Mets take a 2-0 lead in the third inning.
5: 880 ESPN New York, despite putting up one run in the bottom of the fifth, it wasn't enough for Washington. Mets find a way to get the win 2-1. New York improves to 12-7 in May. That's the sixth best in Major League Baseball this month. For Bo Bichette, he's now tied for the most

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8: Two-time NASCAR Cup Series champion and one of NASCAR's greatest drivers, Kyle Busch, a face of the sport, died unexpectedly on Thursday at the age of 41. Busch won 234 combined races across NASCAR's three national series, which is the all-time record. The Montreal Canadiens used a four-goal first period to defeat the Carolina Hurricanes 6-2 in Game 1 of the East Final in the Stanley Cup playoffs. And the New York Knicks beat the Cleveland Cavaliers 109-93 at Madison Square Garden for a 2-0 series lead in the Eastern Conference Finals, heard right here on ESPN Radio.
9: Cleveland just holding the ball near midcourt. 3-2-1. It's over. Final score, Knicks 109, Cavs 93. New York leads it 2-0. Two wins to go for a trip to the NBA Finals for the first time in 27 years.
8: 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I'm Chris Burnett. Back to the Big Apple, where New York defeats Cleveland and jumps out to the 2-0 series lead. Josh Hart finished with a team-high 26 points, 4 rebounds, 7 assists, added 2 steals, was 5 of 11 from 3, and the 26 points are also a career playoff high for him. Jalen Brunson overcame a slow start to score 19 points, added 14 assists that were pivotal down the stretch, and Mikal Bridges added 19 points of his own. The Knicks got strong production from each of their starting five tonight. For the Cavs, Donovan Mitchell led the team with 26 points. James Harden, 18.6 rebounds, did not turn the ball over in this one. You heard the game here on ESPN Radio. Dave Pasch and Doris Burke had the call for us at Madison Square Garden. Let's head there now. Dave?
9: Thank you, Chris. Jalen Brunson didn't do much offensively in the first half in terms of scoring, just 2 points. But he took over in the third quarter and finishes with 19 points, 17 of those in the second half, 14 assists, 9 of those in the second half. Those 14 assists, a playoff career high. Just like in Game 1, the brilliance of Brunson on full display when it mattered most.
10: Listen, the great players in this league are very patient players. They can put a bad quarter or a bad half behind them, and Jalen didn't let the poor shooting impact what he was doing. He kept working the game until in the third quarter he started to get shots to fall. And then when the Cavaliers upped the pressure and tried to take the ball out of his hands in the fourth, he played a very patient game. The career high in assists came because he was willing to create the advantage by drawing two to the ball and getting it to the middle of the floor, and the Knicks took the numbered advantage and scored. I would be very curious to know, off of all the doubles, what the Knicks shot the basketball, because Jalen Brunson was brilliant.
9: So was Josh Hart, a playoff career high, 26 points for him. He hit five threes after starting the game 0 for 4. Those are the positives. Also, Towns had a double-double, 18 points, 13 rebounds, 19 points for Bridges. The negatives, Evan Mobley didn't score, didn't shoot in the second half. James Harden had only 6 points in the second half. Donovan Mitchell, 26 points, not enough. And the Cavs now go home in a must-win situation Saturday night.
10: Listen, I think, you know, you have to wonder what their mental state is. They had a 22-point lead in Game 1, and it was an epic collapse, an all-time collapse. It looked in the first half like they were willing to compete, even though shots weren't falling. But that waned, I thought, in the third and fourth period. They didn't have that consistent toughness and desperation that was required. They're going to have to play harder for longer and find an answer to Jalen Brunson.
9: They're down 0-2. Knicks win it 109-93. For Doris Burke, Dave Pasch, right here in your home for the NBA, ESPN Radio, and the ESPN app. Now let's go back to Chris Burnett in the studio.
8: Thanks, Dave. Great job as always tonight. Knicks improved to 10-2 this postseason. First time they've done that in franchise history. The Cavaliers fall to 2-7 on the road in the playoffs. Charles Barkley on the ghost that will become Game 1 if the Cavs lose this series.

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5: In the Bronx, George Springer blasts a solo homer in the Blue Jays' win over the Yankees. 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
7: 2-2. And Springer launches out to left field and deep. Going back, Bellinger onto the warning track. It is gone! Big fly George Springer, his second in the series and fourth of the season. And the Blue Jays are up 2-0.
0: Number 4.
5: The Guardians win their sixth straight game as Patrick Bailey smacks a home run. WTAM 1100.
8: Bailey with a drive, deep right center field, on the run, Perez, and it is gone! Patrick Bailey's first home run as a Cleveland Guardian. A towering blast to right center.
0: Number 3.
5: A two-homer game from Michael Harris II allows the Braves to pick up a series win in Miami. 680, The Fan.
9: 2-2 pitch, Harris, fly ball, deep center. Going back, Marcy at the wall. That's out of his reach, and he's come back for more. It's another homer by Michael Harris. It's his 11th of the year. That was crushed.
0: Number 2.
5: Corbin Carroll walks it off in the desert for the Diamondbacks. 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
10: And the 2-2 now. Swung on, ground ball, base hit into right. Here comes Moreno. He's going to try and score. And Carroll wins it for the Diamondbacks. 2-1, your final. They walk off the Rockies and hang five. It's five straight victories for your Diamondbacks.
5: And the Canadiens storm out to a 1-0 series lead with a 4-goal first period. TSN 690.
11: Puck bounces around there. It's handled by Logan Stankoven. He's off to a hot start. The Stanley Cup playoffs, 7 goals in 8 games. He follows in on the forecheck, throws a hit, but the Habs come out to center. Here's another breakaway. Demidov moves in, scores! And the Montreal Canadiens are all over Carolina. Another breakaway goal, and it's 4-1.
5: And the Canadiens would go on to win 6-2 for the Hurricanes, their first loss this postseason, now 0-7 in Game 1 of conference finals all time. Game 2 in Raleigh on Saturday night, puck drops at 7 Eastern time. SportsCenter All Night, ESPN Radio, Athletics Angels from Southern California. Different path, same goal tonight. Athletics trying to build something this season. Angels trying to keep it from falling apart before June 1st. Worst record in baseball right now. We pick this one up in the bottom of the 7th.
12: The 1-2 pitch misses outside, and they say he went. The home plate umpire said he went around. He's going to break there. So Adell strikes out. He's now retired 8 straight and 19 of 20. And we're through 7 complete. Still the A's 2 and the Angels 2.
5: Talk 650 KSTE. Tied 2-2 at the end of the night.

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0: Deep center, going back, Marcy at the wall, that's out of his reach, and he's come back for more.
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2: 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Packed show tonight. Canadiens, Hurricanes on the ice, a trip around the diamond, and we're officially inside 100 days until the start of college football season. We'll jump right to the action on the hardwood, though. Eastern Conference Final, Game 2, heard live on ESPN Radio. The scene was again Madison Square Garden, and a scene it was. The Knicks completed one of the most improbable and impressive comebacks in NBA history in Game 1, surging back from a 22-point fourth-quarter deficit to win by 11 in overtime. So New York entered with the 1-0 series lead. It was Cleveland that started fast, going 3-of-3 from behind the arc. The Cavs led briefly at the end of one, but the Knicks found their rhythm in the second quarter, and it was Josh Hart who had a big night.
3: Brunson goes to the right baseline, kicks it out, Hart straight on three, got it! 53-47 Knicks with 30 seconds left in a half.
4: Josh Hart could not make a three to start this game. He's got back-to-back, all on balance, all with a wide-open look.
3: Largest lead tonight for the Knicks.
2: The Knicks entered halftime up four, and then came the third quarter. Hart again, and again from three.
3: 15 straight New York points. Over a five-minute span. A three from straight away is good for Hart. His fourth three, 21st point. It's an 18-point Knick lead.
4: Puts his finger up to his mouth as if to say, shush to the Cleveland Cavaliers. Any doubt about my ability to shoot threes, I'm trying to put it to bed.
3: He's made four in a row.
2: It was a theme in this one. Still in the third quarter, Josh Hart from three.
3: Brunson guarded by Strus, now at the Knick logo with a shot clock at five. Brunson drives left side, gives it up. Hart, corner three. Good from the left side as Josh Hart hits his fifth three. He's got 24 points. Hart stays hot.
2: Hart finished with a team-high 26 points, 4 rebounds, 7 assists, and added 2 steals. He was 5 of 11 from three. The 26 points are also a career playoff high for him. He wasn't the only Knick to have a big night. Jalen Brunson overcame some early struggles and continued his strong run this postseason.
3: Bridges wide open, fires and connects on a three. What a night for Bridges. 8 of 10 from the floor. Timeout, Cleveland with 6:11 to go. It's 95-82 Knicks.
4: It's a big shot, and Jalen Brunson got aggressive scoring in the third. And now that they're aggressive with him defensively, Dave, he's just getting off it and making the right plays.
3: 13 assists ties a playoff career high for Jalen Brunson.
2: Brunson was patient with himself and scored 19 points, added 14 assists. Mikal Bridges added 19 points of his own on 9 of 12 shooting. And the Knicks used a big night from their starting five to win Game 2 109-93 and grab a 2-0 lead in the series. Karl-Anthony Towns in on the action with 18 points, 13 rebounds, and OG Anunoby with 14 points, 4 rebounds, and added 3 assists. Josh Hart led the way, though, and he joined our Lisa Salters after the game.
5: Just how good did this game feel you tonight? 26 points, playoff career high.
6: Yeah, man, it felt good. The thing I'm most happy about is I started 0 for 3, 0 for 4 from 3, and I just kept shooting. I'm putting the work in, and I just got to go out there for confidence, so it felt good.
5: What was your mindset when they just kept leaving you open to shoot?
6: Yeah, I mean, I knew that's what the game plan was going to be, and I've just been working. In the gym with Joe, Peter Patton, our shooting coach, just getting reps, so I'm just trying to make sure, I shoot the ball with confidence and, just believe in my work.
5: You heard the ovation from this crowd when you left the court, and after game one, you said you didn't like not playing down the stretch, but you would do whatever it takes for this team. What is it about this team that makes you say that? Because a lot of people can say that, but they don't really mean it. What is it about this team that makes you say that?
6: I think it's just the character that we have of the guys in the locker room, for me, I said it for years, man. I'm a servant to these guys. You know, I'm big in my faith. I pray for humility all the time, and I really feel like I don't have an ego. That got burned out my heart a long time ago, and I'm

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1: 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Chris Burnett with you here on SportsCenter All Night. Getaway day in Major League Baseball. The parks were busy on Thursday. Blue Jays, Yankees, an AL East battle in the Bronx. Toronto struggling to start the year way back in the right now in the division. It was the Blue Jays striking first in the first frame to go up 1-0. Later in the seventh, George Springer at the plate for Toronto.
2: 2-2. And Springer launches out to left field and deep. Going back, Bellinger onto the warning track. It is gone! Big fly, George Springer. His second in the series and fourth of the season. And the Blue Jays are up 2-0.
1: Sportsnet 590, The Fan. That was Springer's eighth home run versus the Yankees over the last three seasons. That's the most by any player during that span. And that was all that was needed in this one, as the Jays blanked the Yankees 2-0. For the Blue Jays, it was their first shutout win versus the Yankees in more than 2 years. And for the Yankees, it was their fifth shutout loss this season. That's tied for the most in the American League. As for Aaron Judge, no home runs, no RBI in his last 10 games. That's his longest home run drought since April of 2025, and it's tied for the longest RBI drought of his career. Braves Marlins. Braves continue to be one of the best teams in baseball this season, despite battling multiple cases of the injury bug. Spencer Strider, one of them this year. He's back, though, and got the start for Atlanta in this one. It was the bats that would make the difference. We jump to the top of the fifth.
3: The pitch. Swung on, roped up the middle, base hit. That's going to get two in. Here comes Yastrzemski. On his way to the plate is Kim. Two-run single for Ronald Acuna, who beat the shift with the infield in. Braves get two of them right back, and it's 5-2 Atlanta.
1: 680 The Fan, that from Acuna to make it 5-2. Braves weren't done at the plate, though. Michael Harris, who homered in the first inning, back at the plate in the ninth.
3: 2-2 pitch, Harris, fly ball, deep center, going back, Marcy at the wall, that's out of his reach, and he's come back for more. It's another homer by Michael Harris. It's his 11th of the year.

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2: Two-time NASCAR Cup Series champion and one of NASCAR's greatest drivers, Kyle Busch, a face of the sport, died unexpectedly on Thursday at the age of 41. Busch won 234 combined races across NASCAR's three national series, which is the all-time record. The Montreal Canadiens used a four-goal first period to defeat the Carolina Hurricanes 6-2 in Game 1 of the East Final in the Stanley Cup playoffs. And the New York Knicks beat the Cleveland Cavaliers 109-93 at Madison Square Garden for a 2-0 series lead in the Eastern Conference Finals, heard right here on ESPN Radio.
3: Cleveland just holding the ball near midcourt. 3-2-1. It's over. Final score, Knicks 109, Cavs 93. New York leads it 2-0. Two wins to go for a trip to the NBA Finals for the first time in 27 years.
2: 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I'm Chris Burnett, back to the Big Apple, where New York defeats Cleveland and jumps out to the 2-0 series lead. Josh Hart finished with a team-high 26 points, 4 rebounds, 7 assists, added 2 steals, was 5 of 11 from 3, and the 26 points are also a career playoff high for him. Jalen Brunson overcame a slow start to score 19 points, added 14 assists that were pivotal down the stretch, and Mikal Bridges added 19 points of his own. The Knicks got strong production from each of their starting five tonight. For the Cavs, Donovan Mitchell led the team with 26 points. James Harden, 18.6 rebounds, did not turn the ball over in this one. You heard the game here on ESPN Radio. Dave Pasch and Doris Burke had the call for us at Madison Square Garden. Let's head there now. Dave?
3: Thank you, Chris. Jalen Brunson didn't do much offensively in the first half in terms of scoring, just 2 points. But he took over in the third quarter and finishes with 19 points, 17 of those in the second half, 14 assists, 9 of those in the second half. Those 14 assists, a playoff career high. Just like in Game 1, the brilliance of Brunson on full display when it mattered most.
4: Listen, the great players in this league are very patient players. They can put a bad quarter or a bad half behind them. And Jalen didn't let the poor shooting impact what he was doing. He kept working the game until in the third quarter he started to get shots to fall. And then when the Cavaliers upped the pressure and tried to take the ball out of his hands in the fourth, he played a very patient game. The career high in assists came because he was willing to create the advantage by drawing two to the ball and getting it to the middle of the floor, and the Knicks took the numbered advantage and scored. I would be very curious to know, off of all the doubles, what the Knicks shot the basketball, because Jalen Brunson was brilliant.
3: So was Josh Hart, a playoff career high, 26 points for him. He hit 5 threes after starting the game 0 for 4. Those are the positives. Also, Towns had a double-double, 18 points, 13 rebounds, 19 points for Bridges. The negatives: Evan Mobley didn't score, didn't shoot in the second half. James Harden had only 6 points in the second half. Donovan Mitchell, 26 points, not enough. And the Cavs now go home in a must-win situation Saturday night.
4: Listen, I think, you know, you have to wonder what their mental state is. They had a 22-point lead in Game 1, and it was an epic collapse, an all-time collapse. It looked in the first half like they were willing to compete, even though shots weren't falling. But that win.

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9: 2-2. And Springer launches out to left field and deep. Going back, Bellinger onto the warning track. It is gone! Big fly George Springer. His second in the series and fourth of the season. And the Blue Jays are up 2-0.
6: Number 4.
7: The Guardians win their sixth straight game as Patrick Bailey smacks a home run. WTAM 1100.
10: Bailey with a drive, deep right center field, on the run, Perez, and it is gone! Patrick Bailey's first home run as a Cleveland Guardian. A towering blast to right center.
6: Number 3.
7: A two-homer game from Michael Harris II allows the Braves to pick up a series win in Miami. 680, The Fan.
11: 2-2 pitch. Harris, fly ball, deep center. Going back, Marcy at the wall. That's out of his reach, and he's come back for more. It's another homer by Michael Harris. It's his 11th of the year. That was crushed.
6: Number 2.
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12: And the 2-2 now. Swung on, ground ball, base hit into right. Here comes Moreno. He's going to try and score. And Carroll wins it for the Diamondbacks. 2-1, your final. They walk off the Rockies and hang five. It's five straight victories for your Diamondbacks.
7: And the Canadiens storm out to a 1-0 series lead with a 4-goal first period. TSN 690.
13: Puck bounces around there. It's handled by Logan Stankoven. He's off to a hot start in the Stanley Cup playoffs. 7 goals in 8 games. He follows in on the forecheck, throws a hit, but the Habs come out to center. Here's another breakaway. Demidov moves in, scores! And the Montreal Canadiens are all over Carolina. Another breakaway goal, and it's 4-1.
7: And the Canadiens would go on to win 6-2 for the Hurricanes, their first loss this postseason. Now 0-7 in game one.

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13: 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Packed show tonight. Canadiens, Hurricanes on the ice, a trip around the diamond, and we're officially inside 100 days until the start of college football season. We'll jump right to the action on the hardwood, though. Eastern Conference Final, Game 2, heard live on ESPN Radio. The scene was again Madison Square Garden, and a scene it was. The Knicks completed one of the most improbable and impressive comebacks in NBA history in Game 1, surging back from a 22-point fourth-quarter deficit to win by 11 in overtime. So New York entered with the 1-0 series lead. It was Cleveland that started fast, going 3-of-3 from behind the arc. The Cavs led briefly at the end of one, but the Knicks found their rhythm in the second quarter, and it was Josh Hart who had a big night.
9: Brunson goes to the right baseline, kicks it out, Hart straight on three, got it! 53-47 Knicks with 30 seconds left in the half.
14: Josh Hart could not make a three to start this game. He's got back-to-back, all on balance, all with a wide-open look.
9: Largest lead tonight for the Knicks.
13: The Knicks entered halftime up 4, and then came the third quarter. Hart again, and again from 3.
9: 15 straight New York points over a 5-minute span. A 3 from straight away is good for Hart. His 4th 3, 21st point. It's an 18-point Knick lead.
14: Puts his finger up to his mouth as if to say shush to the Cleveland Cavaliers. Any doubt about my ability to shoot threes, I'm trying to put it to bed.
9: He's made 4 in a row.
13: It was a theme in this one. Still in the third quarter, Josh Hart from 3.
9: Brunson guarded by Struce, now at the Knick logo with a shot clock at 5. Brunson drives left side, gives it up. Hart, corner 3. Good from the left side as Josh Hart hits his 5th 3. He's got 24 points. Hart stays hot.
13: Hart finished with a team-high 26 points, 4 rebounds, 7 assists, and added 2 steals. He was 5 of 11 from 3. The 26 points are also a career playoff.

0: Off high for him. He wasn't the only Knick to have a big night. Jalen Brunson overcame some early struggles and continued his strong run this postseason.
1: Bridges wide open, fires and connects on a three. What a night for Bridges. 8 of 10 from the floor. Timeout, Cleveland with 6:11 to go. It's 95-82 Knicks.
2: It's a big shot, and Jalen Brunson got aggressive scoring in the third. And now that they're aggressive with him defensively, Dave, he's just getting off it, making the right plays.
1: 13 assists ties a playoff career high for Jalen Brunson.
0: Brunson was patient with himself and scored 19 points, added 14 assists. Mikal Bridges added 19 points of his own on 9 of 12 shooting. And the Knicks used a big night from their starting five to win game 2, 109-93, and grab a 2-0 lead in the series. Karl Anthony Towns in on the action with 18 points, 13 rebounds, and OG Anunoby with 14 points, 4 rebounds, and added 3 assists. Josh Hart led the way, though, and he joined our Lisa Salters after the game.
3: Just how good did this game feel you tonight? 26 points, playoff career high.
4: It felt good. The thing I'm most happy about is I started 0 for 3 or 0 for 4 from 3, and I just kept shooting. I'm putting the work in, and I just got to go out there and play with confidence, so it felt good.
3: What was your mindset when they just kept leaving you open to shoot?
4: Yeah, I mean, I knew that's what the game plan was going to be, and that's just been working. In the gym with Joe, Peter Patton, our shooting coach, just getting reps, so I'm just trying to make sure, shoot the ball with confidence and, just believe in my work.
3: You heard the ovation from this crowd when you left the court, and after game one, you said you didn't like not playing down the stretch, but you would do whatever it takes for this team. What is it about this team that makes you say that? Because a lot of people can say that, but they don't really mean it. What is it about this team that makes you say that?
4: I think it's just the character that we have of the guys in the locker room. For me, I said it for years, man. I'm a servant to these guys. I'm big in my faith. I pray for humility all the time, and I really feel like I don't have an ego. That got burned out my heart a long time ago, and I'm out here to serve these dudes.
3: 2-0 series lead heading to Cleveland. How do you pack this up and take it on the road?
4: We can't be happy with, being up 2-0. This team was just down 2-0. Last series they came back, so we got to go out there. We know they're going to have a sense of urgency, a sense of desperation, and we can't just match it. We have to exceed it. So we got to learn from film tomorrow and get ready for a tough one.
0: Knicks head coach Mike Brown after the game on Josh Hart's performance tonight.
5: That's just who Josh is. He's a gamer. He knew what he had to do in terms of the adjustments he needed to make in order to be effective, not just for him, but for the team. And he was great. He was really decisive. Not only that, he helped us get out in transition. And we have to play fast so we're not going against a set defense all the time. When you get out in transition, if you're a team that cross matches and you get out in transition, it's going to be hard for you to find the right bodies, and that's how we're going to have to play. We're going to have to play fast versus their cross matches to see if we can get something early in transition. But Josh knew what he had to do for the adjustments in this game.
0: Brown went on to share more on Jalen Brunson's role tonight and the impact he made.
5: Well, as an MVP candidate, Jalen Brunson's job is to make the game easier for his teammates, and that's what he did. If you don't send a second guy at him, he's got a pretty good chance of scoring it. If you send a second guy at him, he's going to make the game easier for his teammates. He's going to find them. They just have to step up and make shots. So it starts with Jalen as an MVP candidate, but also it ends with his teammates making shots.
0: So 109-93. Teams that lead 2-0 in a best-of-seven series win the series 92% of the time. It wasn't all bad for the Cavaliers, though. Donovan Mitchell started hot and scored a team-high 26 points, added 4 rebounds. James Harden added 18 points of his own, 6 rebounds. Big story for him was 0 turnovers this game. Donovan Mitchell after the game on the issues his team faced.
6: Nothing, we just didn't make shots. I loved everything about the looks we got, and some days you just miss the open ones. We got great looks. Sometimes we're in and out, sometimes we're short. Offensively, I'm not worried at all. We did a really good job getting to the paint, trying to find guys, and that's why our assist total was low. It's just because we couldn't make shots, and it was everybody. So nothing to hang our head about. They protected home court, and we've seen this before, so we got to go get game 3. We're not tired. We're ready to go for game 3.
0: Head coach Kenny Atkinson on the Cavs' offensive struggles tonight.
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4: 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Chris Burnett with you here on SportsCenter All Night. Getaway day in Major League Baseball. The parks were busy on Thursday. Blue Jays, Yankees, an AL East battle in the Bronx. Toronto's struggling to start the year way back in the right now in the division. It was the Blue Jays striking first in the first frame to go up 1-0. Later in the seventh, George Springer at the plate for Toronto.
5: 2-2. And Springer launches out to left field and deep. Going back, Bellinger onto the warning track. It is gone! Big fly George Springer. His second in the series and fourth of the season. And the Blue Jays are up 2-0.
4: Sportsnet 590, The Fan. That was Springer's eighth home run versus the Yankees over the last three seasons. That's the most by any player during that span. And that was all that was needed in this one as the Jays blanked the Yankees 2-0. For the Blue Jays, it was their first shutout win versus the Yankees in more than 2 years. And for the Yankees, it was their fifth shutout loss this season. That's tied for the most in the American League. As for Aaron Judge, no home runs, no RBI in his last 10 games. That's his longest home run drought since April of 2025, and it's tied for the longest RBI drought of his career. Braves Marlins. Braves continue to be one of the best teams in baseball this season, despite battling multiple cases of the injury bug. Spencer Strider, one of them this year. He's back, though, and got the start for Atlanta in this one. It was the bats that would make the difference. We jump to the top of the fifth.
6: Pitch. Swung on, roped up the middle, base hit. That's going to get two in. Here comes Yastrzemski. On his way to the plate is Kim. Two-run single for Ronald Acuna, who beat the shift with the infield in. Braves get two of them right back, and it's 5-2 Atlanta.
4: 680 The Fan, that from Acuna to make it 5-2. Braves weren't done at the plate, though. Michael Harris, who homered in the first inning, back at the plate in the ninth.
6: 2-2 pitch, Harris, fly ball, deep center, going back, Marcy at the wall, that's out of his reach, and he's come back for more. It's another homer by Michael Harris. It's his 11th of the year. That was crushed.
4: So that's homers 10 and 11 for Harris, the fastest he's reached that mark in his career. Atlanta would close it out in the bottom half of the inning and wins this one 9-3. The Braves are the first team to 35 wins this season. That's the fastest they've reached that mark since 2000. Ronald Acuna reached base in 26 straight games, but he left the game in the sixth inning with a left thumb issue. He was just reinstated from the 10-day IL on May 18th after dealing with a hamstring strain. Braves skipper Walt Weiss after the game on Acuna's status.
7: He's got a bone bruise, I believe, in his thumb, which I think he's going to be fine. He's not sure how it happened. Maybe the previous at bat, but all of a sudden, you know, he had some pain in the thumb. It looks like a bone bruise, but he should be fine, yeah.
4: So Weiss doesn't seem concerned. Acuna's certainly seen his share of injuries in his career. The Braves now head home to Atlanta for a weekend series against Washington. Speaking of Washington, Mets Nationals tonight in the nation's capital. Nationals hoping to slam the door shut in this four-game series after taking the last two. We jump to the top of the third, no score, and the Mets' Bo Bichette at the plate.
8: Swing a ground ball back towards the middle and through into center field, a base hit. Melendez scores. Torrens around third. He's coming to the plate without a throw. It's a two-run single for Bo Bichette, and the Mets take

0: What happens with CFP expansion? We're locked into 12 for 2026. Momentum has picked up some for 24 with several leagues favoring the move, not the SEC. Is that what's best for the sport? More from our guy, Paul.
1: Even though I look like the guy telling you to go off his lawn, I really believe that it is a ridiculous venture. 24 is too many, and there are a lot of really good reasons for 24, but none I agree with, by the way. The most compelling is gives everybody a chance. That's not what this is about. This is not about participation trophies. This isn't the neighborhood little league. This is big-time college football. Quite frankly, 12 might be too much. 16 is the best number I think you can compromise on. But it's trending toward 24. In other words, if you go 8-4 and have a mediocre season, you get a ticket to play for the national championship. The regular season will be destroyed if that happens.
0: Now, I personally find it difficult to disagree with Paul. There aren't 24 teams good enough to contend for a national championship year in and year out. There aren't always 16. Some seasons, there aren't 12. I was personally okay with expanding past 4, but I thought 8 was the right number. We blew by that and went to 12. So it is 12 for 2026, and I believe there's a real chance we're sitting here at this time next year with the same number, 12, because the SEC and the Big Ten won't agree, they can't agree, and we'll see what happens. Season officially getting underway Saturday, August 29th. Stay tuned for where you can listen live on ESPN Radio. More from the Diamond and the W when we continue. 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
8: In the Bronx, George Springer blasts a solo homer in the Blue Jays' win over the Yankees. 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
10: 2-2. And Springer launches out to left field and deep. Going back, Bellinger onto the warning track. It is gone! Big fly George Springer. His second in the series and fourth of the season. And the Blue Jays are up 2-0.
7: Number 4.
8: The Guardians win their sixth straight game as Patrick Bailey smacks a home run. WTAM 1100.
11: Bailey with a drive, deep right center field, on the run, Perez, and it is gone! Patrick Bailey's first home run as a Cleveland Guardian. A towering blast to right center.
7: Number 3.
8: A two-homer game from Michael Harris II allows the Braves to pick up a series win in Miami. 680, The Fan.
12: 2-2 pitch, Harris, fly ball, deep center. Going back, Marcy at the wall. That's out of his reach, and he's come back for more. It's another homer by Michael Harris. It's his 11th of the year. That was crushed.
7: Number 2.
8: Corbin Carroll walks it off in the desert for the Diamondbacks. 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
10: And the 2-2 now. Swung on, ground ball, base hit into right. Here comes Moreno. He's going to try and score. And Carroll wins it for the Diamondbacks. 2-1, your final. They walk off the Rockies and hang five. It's five straight victories for your Diamondbacks.
8: And the Canadiens storm out to a 1-0 series lead with a four-goal first period. TSN 690.
13: Puck bounces around there. It's handled by Logan Stankoven. He's off to a hot start.

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0: Not great. Ideally, we'd like officials to be working 2, 3, 4 nights a week, but we are so short on officials. Most of us are working 5 or 6 nights a week. We have to cut corners. We end up doing a lot of freshman games with only 2 people instead of the desired 3 people. And we actually have to have the high schools reschedule games to days where there are less games. So it's dire. We have about 150 people in our organization that cover the 4-county area, but only about 90 of us are really working full schedules. And anyone that comes out and watches games knows that we're sort of a graying organization. We really could use some younger people as well.
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7: 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Packed show tonight. Canadiens, Hurricanes on the ice. A trip around the diamond. And we're officially inside 100 days until the start of college football season. We'll jump right to the action on the hardwood, though. Eastern Conference Final, Game 2, heard live on ESPN Radio. The scene was again Madison Square Garden, and a scene it was. The Knicks completed one of the most improbable and impressive comebacks in NBA history in Game 1, surging back from a 22-point fourth-quarter deficit to win by 11 in overtime. So New York entered with the 1-0 series lead. It was Cleveland that started fast, going 3-of-3 from behind the arc. The Cavs led briefly at the end of one, but the Knicks found their rhythm in the second quarter, and it was Josh Hart who had a big night.
4: Brunson goes to the right baseline, kicks it out, Hart straight on 3, got it! 53-47 Knicks with 30 seconds left in the half.
8: Josh Hart could not make a 3 to start this game. He's got back-to-back, all on balance, all with a wide-open look.
4: Largest lead tonight for the Knicks.
7: The Knicks entered halftime up 4, and then came the third quarter. Hart again, and again from 3.
4: 15 straight New York points over a 5-minute span. A 3 from straight away is good for Hart. His 4th 3, 21st point. It's an 18-point Knick lead.
8: Puts his finger up to his mouth as if to say, shush to the Cleveland Cavaliers. Any doubt about my ability to shoot threes? I'm trying to put it to bed.
4: He's made 4 in a row.
7: It was a theme in this one. Still in the third quarter, Josh Hart from 3.
4: Brunson guarded by Strus, now at the Knick logo with a shot clock at 5. Brunson drives left side, gives it up. Hart, corner 3. Good from the left side as Josh Hart hits his 5th 3. He's got 24 points. Hart stays hot.
7: Hart finished with a team-high 26 points, 4 rebounds, 7 assists, and added 2 steals. He was 5 of 11 from 3. The 26 points are also a career playoff high for him. He wasn't the only Knick to have a big night. Jalen Brunson overcame some early struggles and continued his strong run this postseason.
4: Bridges wide open, fires and connects on a 3. What a night for Bridges. 8 of 10 from the floor. Timeout. Cleveland with 6:11 to go. It's 95-82 Knicks.
8: It's a big shot, and Jalen Brunson got aggressive scoring in the third. And now that they're aggressive with him defensively, Dave, he's just getting off it and making the right plays.
4: 13 assists ties a playoff career high for Jalen Brunson.
7: Brunson was patient with himself and scored 19 points, added 14 assists. Mikal Bridges added 19 points of his own on 9 of 12 shooting. And the Knicks used a big night from their starting 5 to win Game 2, 109-93, and grab it.

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12: 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Getaway day in Major League Baseball. The parks were busy on Thursday. Blue Jays, Yankees, an AL East battle in the Bronx. Toronto's struggling to start the year way back in the right now in the division. It was the Blue Jays striking first in the first frame to go up 1-0. Later in the seventh, George Springer at the plate for Toronto.
13: 2-2. And Springer launches out to left field and deep. Going back, Bellinger onto the warning track. It is gone! Big fly, George Springer. His second of the series and fourth of the season. And the Blue Jays are up 2-0.
12: Sportsnet 590, The Fan. That was Springer's eighth home run versus the Yankees over the last three seasons. That's the most by any player during that span. And that was all that was needed in this one, as the Jays blanked the Yankees 2-0. For the Blue Jays, it was their first shutout win versus the Yankees in more than 2 years. And for the Yankees, it was their fifth shutout loss this season. That's tied for the most in the American League. As for Aaron Judge, no home runs, no RBI in his last 10 games. That's his longest home run drought since April of 2025, and it's tied for the longest RBI drought of his career. Braves Marlins. Braves continue to be one of the best teams in baseball this season, despite battling multiple cases of the injury bug. Spencer Strider, one of them this year. He's back, though, and got the start for Atlanta in this one. It was the bats that would make the difference. We jump to the top of the fifth.
14: The pitch. Swung on, roped up the middle, base hit. That's going to get two in. Here comes Jastrzemski. On his way to the plate is Kim. Two-run single for Ronald Acuna, who beat the shift with the infield in. Braves get two of them right back, and it's 5-2 Atlanta.
12: 680 The Fan, that from Acuna to make it 5-2. Braves weren't done at the plate, though. Michael Harris, who homered in the first inning, back at the plate in the ninth.
14: 2-2 pitch, Harris, fly ball, deep center, going back, Marcy at the wall, that's out of his reach, and he's come back for more. It's another homer by Michael Harris. It's his 11th of the year. That was crushed.
12: So that's homers 10 and 11 for Harris, the fastest he's reached that mark in his career. Atlanta would close it out in the bottom half of the inning and wins this one 9-3. The Braves are the first team to 35 wins this season. That's the fastest they've reached that mark since 2000. Ronald Acuna reached base in 26 straight games, but he left the game in the sixth inning with a left thumb issue. He was just reinstated from the 10-day IL on May 18th after dealing with a hamstring strain. Braves skipper Walt Weiss after the game on Acuna's status.
15: He's got a bone bruise, I believe, in his thumb, which I think he's going to be fine. But he's not sure how it happened. Maybe the previous at bat, but all of a sudden, you know, he had some pain in the thumb. It looks like a bone bruise, but he should be fine, yeah.
12: So Weiss doesn't seem concerned. Acuna's certainly seen his share of injuries in his career. The Braves now head home to Atlanta for a weekend series against Washington. Speaking of Washington, Mets Nationals tonight in the nation's capital. Nationals hoping to slam the door shut in this four-game series after taking the last two. We jump to the top of the third, no score, and the Mets' Bo Bichette at the plate.
10: Swing a ground ball back towards the middle and through into center field, a base hit. Melendez scores. Torrens around third. He's coming to the plate without a throw. It's a two-run single for Bo Bichette, and the Mets take a 2-0 lead in the third inning.
12: 880 ESPN New York. Despite putting up one run in the bottom of the fifth, it wasn't enough for Washington. Mets find a way to get the win 2-1. New York improves to 12-7 in May. That's the sixth best in Major League Baseball this month. For Bo Bichette, he's now tied for the most RBI in the National League in the last 10 games. Rockies Diamondbacks Eduardo Rodriguez on the hill for Arizona. He's won six of his seven starts this year. This one entered the ninth, knotted at one run apiece, and then enter Arizona's Corbin Carroll in the bottom half of the inning.
16: And the 2-2 now. Swung on, ground ball, base hit into right.

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0: for the sport. More from our guy, Paul.
1: Even though I look like the guy telling you to get off his lawn, I really believe that it is a ridiculous venture. 24 is too many, and there are a lot of really good reasons for 24, but none I agree with, by the way. The most compelling is gives everybody a chance. That's not what this is about. This is not about participation trophies. This isn't the neighborhood little league. This is big-time college football. Quite frankly, 12 might be too much. 16 is the best number I think you can compromise on, but it's trending toward 24. In other words, if you go 8-4 and have a mediocre season, you get a ticket to play for the national championship. The regular season will be destroyed if that happens.
0: Now, I personally find it difficult to disagree with Paul. There aren't 24 teams good enough to contend for a national championship year in and year out. There aren't always 16. Some seasons, there aren't 12. I was personally okay with expanding past 4, but I thought 8 was the right number. We blew by that and went to 12. So it is 12 for 2026. And I believe there's a real chance we're sitting here at this time next year with the same number, 12. Because the SEC and the Big Ten won't agree, they can't agree, and we'll see what happens. Season officially getting underway Saturday, August 29th. Stay tuned for where you can listen live on ESPN Radio. More from the Diamond and the W when we continue. 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
6: In the Bronx, George Springer blasts a solo homer in the Blue Jays' win over the Yankees. 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
8: 2-2. And Springer launches out to left field and deep. Going back, Bellinger onto the warning track. It is gone! Big fly George Springer, his second of the series and fourth of the season. And the Blue Jays are up 2-0.
5: Number 4.
6: The Guardians win their sixth straight game as Patrick Bailey smacks a home run. WTAM 1100.
9: Bailey with a drive, deep right center field, on the run, Perez, and it is gone! Patrick Bailey's first home run as a Cleveland Guardian. A towering blast to right center.
5: Number 3.
6: A two-homer game from Michael Harris II allows the Braves to pick up a series win in Miami. 680, The Fan.
10: 2-2 pitch, Harris, fly ball, deep center. Going back, Marcy at the wall. That's out of his reach, and he's come back for more. It's another homer by Michael Harris. It's his 11th of the year. That was crushed.
5: Number 2.
6: Corbin Carroll walks it off in the desert for the Diamondbacks. 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
8: And the 2-2 now. Swung on, ground ball, base hit into right. Here comes Moreno. He's going to try and score. And Carroll wins it for the Diamondbacks. 2-1, your final. They walk off the Rockies and hang five. It's five straight victories for your Diamondbacks.
6: And the Canadiens storm out to a 1-0 series lead with a 4-goal first period. TSN 690.
11: Puck bounces around there. It's handled by Logan Stankoven. He's off to a hot start in the Stanley Cup playoffs. 7 goals in 8 games. He follows in on the forecheck, throws a hit, but the Habs come out to center. Here's another breakaway. Demidov moves in, scores! And the Montreal Canadiens are all over Carolina. Another breakaway goal, and it's 4-1.
6: And the Canadiens would go on to win 6-2 for the Hurricanes, their first loss this postseason, now 0-7 in Game 1 of Conference Finals all time. Game 2 in Raleigh on Saturday night, puck drops at 7 Eastern Time. SportsCenter All Night, ESPN Radio, Athletics Angels from Southern California. Different path, same goal tonight. Athletics trying to build something this season. Angels trying to keep it from falling apart before June 1st. Worst record in baseball right now. We pick this one up in the bottom of the 7th.
12: The 1-2 pitch misses outside, and they say he went. The home plate umpire said he went around. He's going to break there. So Adell strikes out. He's now retired 8 straight and 19 of 20. And we're through 7 complete. Still the A's 2 and the Angels 2.
6: Talk 650 KSTE. Tied 2-2 at the end of the 9th still. This one headed to the 10th.
12: As the pitch is swung, hard hit ball, one up, gobbled up by Nettles.

0: going to check that at first. It looked like Geloff beat it. It looked like Geloff beat it. They're calling him out for now.
1: After review, the call on the field is overturned. The runner is safe.
0: So it's a 3-2 A's lead.
2: The A's would close this one out in the bottom half of the inning to win it 3-2. For the Athletics, it's their first time over 500 through the first 50 games of a season since 2021. For Nick Kurtz, he extends his on-base streak to 44 games. That's the longest in Major League Baseball this season, and it's the second longest single-season streak in franchise history behind the great Mark McGwire in 1996 and Jimmy Fox in 1932. Luis Severino, a season-high 10 Ks, most in a start since 2024. For the Angels, 17-34 this season, they hold on to that worst record in baseball. SportsCenter All Night ESPN Radio, several games in the W on Thursday night. Valkyries, Liberty. The Liberty have averaged 100 points per game so far. No team has ever done that. Could it continue?
3: Burden. Over to Salon. Salon. Outside for Williams, who drains the trifecta.
4: Cool, calm, and collected. That is what big-time players do, is they respond to a run.
2: In the W, the Valkyries beat the Liberty 87-70. For the Valkyries, their 17-point win is their largest this season and their ninth 15-point win in franchise history. For the Liberty, the 17-point loss is tied for their largest over the last four seasons. Thanks for staying up all night with us. Coming up next is Unsportsmanlike with Evan, Canty, and Michelle. 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
9: There's a lot of different things that the NFL is trying to do. 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We're going to the four corners. 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
10: Unless you're a globist, and there's no corners, but...
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11: Remember, we had this discussion. 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
9: 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I stay in my lane when I go around the globe.
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7: We've got some returners. So Colt Peterson, who, you know, closed out the game there at Portland. 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So he'll be back with us. Mason Chien, who was a West Coast League All-Star with Kamloops. He's going to come over and be with us. So we've got two things going. We've got our normal, you know, UCLA, Stanford, some of the incoming guys, and we've got some very high-end prospects. 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He's consistently, like, on the top 15 draft picks, like, overall for this spring. 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And if he gets here, I mean, he's going to be a very special player to watch.
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0: patriarch of the franchise, but we know he's dealing with some health concerns. And it was rumored that the reason why Joe Shane was retained and not fired alongside Brian Daboll was because they were going to need somebody in the general manager's seat to help them navigate the head coach search. And so I'm curious to know, whose decision was this to extend Joe Shane, and what's the basis of that? When you watched the draft, when you saw free agency, it very much felt like John Harbaugh was at the controls and not Joe Shane. So I think that's the biggest question that I have moving forward, because based on the track record, there's nothing to justify Joe Shane getting said extension. Three straight years of double-digit losses. It's disgusting. The only thing that you can point to that Joe Shane has his fingerprints on, when you can say, you know what, that was the right move, was drafting Jackson Dart. And based on the reporting around the 2025 draft, we know, or the 2025 draft, we know that the drafting of Jackson Dart was a Brian Daboll-led decision. We remember in the war room, Joe Shane told Brian Daboll when the Giants traded up to get Dart, you got your guy.
1: Yep.
0: This is who Brian Daboll wanted. This is his handpicked quarterback. And yet, that's the guy that was good enough to shave Joe Shane's job and not Brian Daboll's job. It's just, it's fascinating when you start thinking about the inner workings of the Giants organization and the dynamics of those working relationships.
1: Yeah, for a guy who went 22-45-1 over a four-year span and who is famously known for being on camera during Hard Knocks saying that the team didn't need Saquon Barkley, and then he goes to Philly and has one of the most unbelievable seasons we've ever seen, capped off with a Super Bowl win. This is a pretty wild turn of events to think that the guy that helped you draft the quarterback that people are excited about gets fired, and you're there still with John Harbaugh. But I think you made the best point of all, CeCe. He basically just did whatever John Harbaugh wanted during this four-month trial period, and that earned him an extension. He did not get in the way. They spent over $170 million in free agency, and it was all to do things to fit John Harbaugh's vision. It's very clear that John Harbaugh is in charge of this franchise right now, and he and Joe Shane have worked together well enough, I guess, up until this point, for ownership to want them to be on some sort of a similar timeline. But I quite frankly cannot believe that he survived this past season and survived Harbaugh being the guy that was hired, because you would think that when that happens, everything is going to be a page turn. Everything is going to be cleaned out. So the fact that he has survived this and is getting an extension is pretty remarkable.
2: I give him a ton of credit. I think Joe Shane should be praised today. Navigating this and keeping your job and then getting an extension is unbelievable.
1: But you're praising someone for navigating a situation, not for being excellent at their job.
2: No, he was excellent at his job because his job title changed or his job description changed. He was in charge of everything. He failed. They did not penalize him for failing. When you're not in charge of everything and someone else is there, your job is to serve that person's needs. He figured out a way, a drop of a dime, to do that. I don't know how he did that. I don't know how the same person got to say two different opportunities, but he excelled at the new job description. He just didn't excel at the last job description. Normally in your sport, you don't get a second chance at a new job description. But if you're gonna clown on him to some extent, Smalls, by saying all he does is follow John Harbaugh around, do whatever John Harbaugh wants. Yeah, that's the damn job description. And if you're good at that,
1: but is
2: that's
1: that,
2: great.
1: But is that good for an organization? Is that a championship formula for an organization without any checks and balances?
2: I did not credit the organization just now. I said Joe Shane deserves a lot of credit.
1: But I'm asking the question. I'm not saying you credited him. I'm asking if the Giants want to get back to being a championship organization and not the Jets in blue, do they need two people who are excellent at their jobs, or do they need one person where everyone follows along?
2: One person where everybody follows along, because that's been the nature of the success of the New York Giants. It was Bill Parcells and what he did. I know George Young was there, but that was the whole beef between George Young and Parcells. But I think that what this reminds me of.
0: Oh, wait a minute now. Ernie Accorsi and Tom Coughlin, it was not everybody follow a long time.
2: Well, it was the two of them, obviously.
0: Well, yeah, but it was Ernie Accorsi who was the architect of that team.
2: Okay. And what did Tom do?
0: And Tom was the coach.
2: Right. I'm saying, but they were aligned together. They were almost following the other.
0: What I am saying is that the general manager was not a sycophant to the head coach when Ernie Accorsi and Tom Coughlin were there.
2: Right. The problem when you have a relationship like that.

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12: It's done. It is done. The Knicks are going to the finals. Done.
13: The Knicks are going to win the finals.
14: Now that's just a step you don't cross.
13: What's going on in the Western Conference with those teams literally limping to the finish line?
14: You heard it here first, folks.
13: You heard it here first. 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
13: Win the chip?
14: Buckle up.
13: The Knicks win the chip.
14: After the longest
13: time. Bobblehead Brunson coming through. Yeah, I said it. Knicks going to win the chip.
12: Dan Gilbert may disagree. Majority governor of the Cleveland Cavaliers. We are on Sportsmanlike here on ESPN Radio, ESPN2. 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If you're just tuning in, shame on you. You should have been here an hour ago when we started. You should start with us, not when you have your own life. You should start when we start our life here at 6 a.m. Eastern Time. If you missed any of it, go back on the podcast and listen. ESPN app, wherever podcasts are found. Knicks up 2-0 over Cleveland, 109-93 victory. The Knicks are riding a 9-game playoff win streak. That's insane. We made a big deal, rightfully so, about the Carolina Hurricanes starting out the postseason 8-0. They lost last night to Montreal in the Stanley Cup playoffs. Well, the Knicks have won more games in a row. I mean, it's not to start it off, but they've won 9 games in a row. It feels like forever ago that we were getting in that ride share in Pittsburgh, watching the Knicks-Hawks in
14: the
12: car,
14: draft.
12: Right, after the draft, and us sitting there smirking and smiling, thinking, oh, we're going to annoy the heck out of Nuno as a Knicks fan because they're in trouble. They may lose to the Hawks here, and the Hawks asked for this, and the Hawks may beat C.J. McCollum. Remember that?
14: That's right.
12: Feels like literally years ago at this point, and the Knicks haven't lost.
14: They're a different team now than they were then. They've hit another gear.
12: There's no question. And it doesn't feel close. It feels like the Cavs are done. C.C. already said the Knicks are winning a championship. Put them past the Thunder or the Spurs. And Dan Gilbert, the majority governor of the Cavs, last night tweeted the following, at Cavs Dan. Okay, Cavs fans, feel familiar? Clearly it's not ideal, but we have done this twice already. We go home, win two, and then it's a 3-game series, and we win it in 6 or 7. Keep believing. Let them know, Cleveland.
14: Why'd you throw your pen? You feel... The energy, like you were disgusted by that.
12: I mean, you've done this before. Okay. It's not against the Knicks.
13: This ain't the Magic.

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2: Jadarian Price, who was drafted by Seattle at the end of the first round, I don't think he had any career starts at Notre Dame, and I was wondering, have we had a first-round pick without any career starts? Lucas Van Ness, taken 13th overall by the Packers in the 2023 draft, didn't start a game in two seasons at Iowa. Josh Jacobs, three career starts at Alabama. First round draft picks.
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3: 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Alongside Evan Cohen, the Ocho, and our resident Super Bowl champion, Chris Canty, I am Michelle Smallman. And guys, today, my power rankings are the top 5 players left in the NBA playoffs. Ooh. And just as a preface, I sent Nuno and Vegas East the list, and they didn't love it. There's some controversy surrounding the list.
4: Okay, well, I mean, I just need to know who 2 through 5 is, because I know who number 1 is. We'll get to that. I don't want to jump the rabbit, but I'm just
3: saying. Well, let's get things kicked off with
1: number 5.
3: There we go, number 5. OG Anunoby. I know you guys immediately gave me that face, but think about how steady and important he is to this Knicks team. He's an anchor of this team. When he was out with injury, not only during the playoffs, but the regular season, the complexion of the Knicks is different. We talk about all the time. Evan, you said he was the best player on the Knicks.
5: Yeah, I was wrong.
3: Okay, but I'm just saying, his importance to this team sometimes isn't highlighted enough. He's an incredible defensive player. OG Anunoby is very critical to the Knicks' success, and he's number 5 on the list. Evan, you're giving me the squinty face.
5: This is top 5 overall or top 5 most important?
3: The top 5 players left in the NBA playoffs.
4: Okay.
5: I love OG, but okay. Let's see where the rest of it goes. Now we have to revisit OG.
4: I'm willing to give it a chance.
3: Thank you. Let's go to number 4.
1: Number 4.
3: Donovan Mitchell. Obviously, Donovan Mitchell is an incredible player. He is the engine of the Cleveland Cavaliers. Everything moves through him. He's an incredible scorer. We know about his playmaking. Donovan Mitchell, number 4. Evan, are you okay with this one?
5: I'm always okay with Donovan Mitchell in there, but Donovan Mitchell, as much as I love him, I have to be honest about it. If they don't win a game in this series, or they only win one game in this series, his big game performances are going to take a hit. They are. Like, do you believe in him in a big spot? Can he be the number 1 guy? If I'm going to be critical of Jalen Brunson historically, of he can't lead you to a championship, and then he gets you to the finals pretty easily because they're awesome and he's awesome, I got to say the same thing about Donovan, as much as I love him. But so I'm fine with him on the list. There's a chance San Antonio has like 4 guys, just San Antonio, that I would have put on this. 3 guys I would have put on this list.
4: Here's what I'll say about Donovan Mitchell. Shaquille O'Neal always talks about this. He says when you get into the playoffs, you got to step it up. You got to have 5 more points per game. You got to have 5 more rebounds per game. You got to step it up. You got whatever it is, 5 more assists a game. You got to do that based on the stakes, because your competitive greatness has got to come out in order for your team to contend for a title. Donovan Mitchell hasn't done that. He averaged 28 points a game during the regular season. He's averaging 25 points a game in the postseason. Like, you're not improving. You're not being at your best when your best is required. It's a little bit disappointing considering this is your first foray into the championship rounds.
3: Next one.
1: Number 3.
3: Jalen Brunson. We knew who was going to be on this list. Deciding where to put him on this list, especially after what we've seen in the first 2 games of this series between the Knicks and the Cavs, was quite the challenge for me. But he is the face of this franchise, and he is unbelievable. There's so many things we could talk about when it comes to Jalen Brunson, his scoring, his playmaking, the clutch factor that we have with Jalen Brunson. But CeCe, you talked about it earlier today. It's the culture. It's the leadership. It's the way that his fingerprints are all over this team, that Nova culture. The Knicks would not be in this position without Jalen Brunson. They doubled down on him. Evan, you didn't think it was the right move. Clearly it was. Jalen Brunson, number 3, most important player left in these NBA playoffs.
5: Yeah, I think he's been amazing, and I think you can make the argument he could be number 1 on this list and should be number 1 because he is arguably the best player on the team playing the best. I wouldn't say they're the best team. I'd say both teams in the West are better than the Knicks right now, but you could definitely have him number 1, so number 3 I'm certainly fine with.
4: So you think he's playing... Okay, go ahead. We'll get to it.
5: I said you could. There should be a clear number 1, but we'll see.

0: But I get it.
1: But that's the whole point, is that he's not getting the credit that he deserves for how unbelievable and steadying he's been for this Knicks team, not only in the regular season, but throughout the playoffs.
2: Did Nuno really want Josh Hart, or was he just saying that because of last night?
1: Nuno?
3: Hart should have been 2, 3, 4, and 5.
2: I don't know how, unless you're a Cavs fan, I don't know how you can't like Josh Hart. Like, everybody in the world should love Josh Hart unless you're a Cavs fan. He did get benched in game one, and that was a trigger for them winning. So I love Josh Hart. You can't have him on the top five
3: list. No, but I think there is a debate and a conversation about putting Karl Anthony Towns on that list.
1: Yeah.
3: As good as he's been throughout this whole playoff.
0: All right, take us to break, because we got a special guest coming on.
1: Oh.
2: A special guest coming up next. Who that could be?
1: Oh.
2: I have a feeling, but, you know, overpromise, underdeliver. How special is this guest? We'll find out next. It's on Sportsmanlike, presented by Progressive Insurance.
4: All the dunks.
5: Cunningham to the basket, and he dunks it with the left hand.
4: The dives.
5: Doncic lofts it for James, slams it home.
4: The daggers.
5: Gilgeous Alexander open three. Bang, he got it. And the Thunder have taken the lead.
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3: Normally this type of year, we're just speculating on what the Hard Knocks is going to be heading into the new season.
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3: 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Seattle Seahawks, the champs, are going to be on Hard Knocks this year.
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4: 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Like, you're going to just mess up my world, my system. You know? 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Fans love it.
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3: 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It is Alan Hahn. Why are the Knicks, how did the Knicks get so good?
4: I think that's what everybody, and by the way, hi everybody.
5: Hi, it's great to see you.
4: It's been a minute. It's something that, as walking out of Madison Square Garden a few hours ago, with 7th Avenue still flooded with fans, it was a lot of people, and that was sort of the reaction. It's is this really happening? Like, it's almost, I think, like, are they good? Are they this good? And that's it. It is sort of happened. It's been a month. You know, this run is month long, but it is something that kind of just happened. They were a good team this year, really good team. They had a top three offense. But this is different. This is different, and every game that goes by, you keep seeing something else about them that just keeps giving off a vibe of there's some team of destiny thing happening here with this group. And now it's reached that point, two games away from the NBA Finals, where you now it just feels like, all right, this has to get there now, right? You don't want to see the story end too soon, but two wins to go, it definitely feels like this is the best, this is the closest they've been in a long time, and it's obviously 26 years.
6: Al, I said earlier on the show, it reminds me a lot of my 2011 New York Giants.
4: Wow.
6: And when you look at what Josh Hart did in game two, I think it's a microcosm of the sports character of this team. Just the language that they use, wanting to be a servant to your teammates, willing to put it all out there on the line, willing to sacrifice for one another.
4: Interesting, right?
6: It's really, really special. Tom Coughlin used to say it all the time. It's amazing what a group of men can accomplish when no one cares who gets the credit. And it's clear that that's where these Knicks are at. I made the point also earlier on our show, because we were talking about the culture that's in the building with the New York Knicks. Stephen A. wants to litigate the Mikal Bridges trade over and over and over again. And to me, I think this series is exactly why Leon Rose traded all those first-round draft picks to get Bridges. It's not just for the player. It's to reinforce a culture that began a long time ago when Jalen Brunson, Josh Hart, and Mikal Bridges were competing for titles with Jay Wright and Villanova. And you saw that come out in the final 7 minutes of the fourth quarter in game one and on into overtime. And last night, what we saw in the second half was an extension of game one. So I'm curious from your perspective, does this, in a lot of ways, validate the decisions that the Knicks organization has made over the last several years, them getting to this point?
4: Yes, first and foremost, the conversation about how many draft picks you gave up for Mikal Bridges and for Towns and for Hart, over. And for the Bridges one, which is the loudest one, of course, because it's five, but not really five. It's what has he done in the playoffs? And what matters most?
6: Playoffs.
4: What you do in the regular season, what you do in the playoffs? Ask Aaron Judge.
5: Ask James Harden.
4: Especially ask James Harden. Like, that's, so last year in the playoffs, Mikal Bridges stepped up, really played well. Like, he had a couple of big moments against the Boston Celtics, for sure, that stands out. And then this year you're seeing it again with how well he's playing. And that's why you make trades like that, because of that, those moments, the matchups. And what you're talking about, CC, is somebody that you've won, so you understand what it looks like. I've always wondered this too, is like the Jalen Brunson thing, him coming to the Knicks and them instantly becoming a elite franchise, a competitive franchise. He's a winner, not in the NBA, but in college.

0: twice a champion, player of the year. And when you empower somebody like him, who's also selfless, a guy like Josh Hart. So the Villanova Knicks come in, and they sort of bring that Villanova culture with them, and you allow them to be the leaders. What else happens around the room? Well, if the best player on my team says, I'm not a star, I just want to win, so I don't care. If the ball has to come out of my hands, let it come out of my hands. I just want to win. What's everybody else going to say?
1: Same thing.
0: You can't possibly say, well, I'm not getting my shots. Seriously? So it starts there. I do think that sets the tone. They've had to go through some years of losing, which always does happen. You have to go through the pain of a lot of different things. But they have a championship culture, even though it wasn't at the NBA level. And I think that's a big part of why this feels like it's just starting to come together at the right time.
2: Alan's got to go to get up. You'll see him at 8 a.m. Eastern time. Plus, Pat Costello is not happy because Alan Hahn took some of his time here. How dare you? I'm over it.
0: What? Pat? Oh. Costello?
3: Yeah.
0: I'm over you. And where's Nuno, by the way? Because I heard he was talking some trash, too.
2: Oh, was he ever?
1: Yeah.
2: Should have heard what he said about you.
0: It'd be your own people.
3: It'd be your own people.
0: All right.
2: Thank you, Alan.
1: Thanks, Alan.
2: Time now for I'm Over It.
4: I wasn't ready.
2: Oh, you weren't ready? We literally game planned this whole thing.
4: I was in the bathroom when you game planned it. And then I was.
1: Should we do something else? And
4: no,
1: we'll do them over at another time?
4: Oh, no,
2: each and every day at this time, our producer, Pat Costello, gives us items in and around sports entertainment, his life that he is over. Pat!
4: That was just faster than I thought you were going to toss, though. That's all I'm saying. Anyway, I don't think a 2014 playoff in college football is necessary at all. Why are we even talking about this? The 12-team playoff is already not good. Like, the 2014 playoff, we're just going to have a lot of really bad football games. Why don't we just cancel the whole regular season? We'll just have, like, a 100-team playoff. And everyone just starts at the beginning of the year, and then we'll figure it out at the end of the season. This is so unnecessary. It's a terrible idea.
2: The 2014 playoff is a terrible idea. If the whole season is a tournament?
4: The 2014 playoff's a terrible idea.
3: Why is it a terrible idea, Pat?
4: Because we're going to get bad football games. It's just gonna be a bad tournament.
3: Yeah, we're gonna get bad football games, but we have the potential to get an upset that we didn't expect to be on the board. I mean, you could say that there aren't 68 teams that can win the national championship in college basketball. It doesn't stop March Madness from being fun. So I think that there's an argument to be made that expanding the playoffs is going to be a little more entertaining. And here's the thing. Everybody talks about how it dilutes the regular season, and maybe it does to some degree, but I think it also creates a lot of runway for these teams to prepare to do what it takes in order to develop players so they can be at their best once we get to playoff-style football. In a lot of ways that NFL coaches use the regular season, I think it sets up for the potential for that in college football.
1: Yeah, I think we're going to have a lot of boring games.
2: I think we had them last year,
4: too. We're going to get a ton of boring games.
2: Well, we've had it with 12, honestly. Yeah. I like the old way, but it's only going to go the opposite direction.
4: There's only ever, like, six teams that can really win it in college football in any given year.
2: What was it? Was it the Texas Tech-Oregon game that was painful? It was definitely Texas Tech.
3: There's a lot of turnovers.
1: It was an ugly game.
3: Yeah. Ugly game.
2: Next one, Pat.
4: I'm going to the movies today.
1: Ooh, solo?
4: Solo. Ironically enough, solo, because I'm going to see The Mandalorian and Grogu. Shout out to Star Wars. And I'm seeing it in IMAX 3D, which I don't think I've seen a movie in 3D since, like, 2003. I didn't even know they were still doing 3D movies like this, but I'm pretty excited about it. I do need to know, though. Solo movies, you guys in or out?
1: In.
2: Can't really justify the concept of time to do that now.
4: Don't you watch movies by yourself all the time?
2: Yeah, but at 5 o'clock in the morning on a Saturday alone in my house, but with a wife and two kids, the idea of saying to my wife, all right, I'm out. I'm going to go to a movie by myself. You got the kids alone. Feels like it's a little bit unfair.
3: Yeah, I don't look at going to the movies as a solo sport. I'm not going by myself.
1: I had never gone to the movies by myself, and then when I was producing for Russillo and Cannell, they were like, how have you never done this? It's the best. So they gave me a homework assignment. I had to go to the movies solo and report back. I went and saw the Tupac movie. Do you remember that movie?
3: It was awful.
1: It was not a great movie, but it was a great experience. It's not a bad way to kill an afternoon.
2: That's funny. I remember the first solo movie I saw, too, White House Down. I love that movie. I don't care what anybody says. It's a great Saturday afternoon, rainy day TNT movie.
4: Which one is that?
3: Is a wasted opportunity in my book.
2: Wait, what did you say?
1: Why is that? What opportunity is wasted? It's a wasted opportunity in my book.
5: No need for follow-ups on this question.
2: Yeah, Pat, what were you saying?
4: Which one is that again? Because there were two that were the same.
2: Right. Good observation. Olympus Has Fallen and White House Down came out

0: out at the same time. There were two movies that somehow came out at the same time of these like criminals taking over the White House. Both of them. White House Down was with Jamie Foxx and Channing Tatum.
1: Oh, that was the other one I liked more.
0: That's with Aaron Eckhart, I believe.
1: Yeah, that was the one that I saw.
0: Yeah.
1: Was Gerard Butler?
0: Gerard Butler, yeah, yes. Yeah. Aaron Eckhart, Gerard Butler. Morgan Freeman was in White House. No. No, he was in
2: Olympus Has Fallen.
0: Yeah. Yeah. All right.
2: Why do people do that? Why do they come out with the same thing. Screenplay at the same time?
0: That happened.
2: Armageddon and Deep Impact. It's a movie about an asteroid hitting Earth.
3: Oh, yeah, really?
2: And people going into space to save it.
0: Why do they do that? Friends with Benefits, and there was another one that
1: came out.
0: No Strings Attached, Friends with Benefits.
2: Why do people do that? It's the same screenplay.
4: I saw yesterday that they're going to, like, Godfather 4 is in the works. Can we stop? Please just stop for the love of God.
2: But they're not going to stop because you animals go to the movie solo. They're going to keep getting your money.
1: I'm not looking forward to the cost of some of the concessions at the movie theater.
0: A preemptive complaining about something you're choosing to do voluntarily. That's a new one, I got
1: to
0: tell you.
1: Yeah, because I'm excited to go to the movie, but then I know it's going
0: to
1: be...
0: Go.
1: I
0: no
1: know,
0: one
1: but
0: is forced
2: you don't
0: to
2: have
0: go.
2: To go to
1: I
2: movie.
1: Know, no, but I want to go.
3: Cool,
1: but it's going to be expensive, too.
0: He's complaining about something he's choosing to do that has no deadline, and he doesn't have to do it today
1: it's
0: or at
1: it's
0: all.
1: Expensive.
4: Hold on. It sounds like someone I know. What's up, Evan?
0: What?
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11: 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I was playing up at Loomis. And no wonder I'm playing bad. 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And all of a sudden, the reception's going out. 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If you're hacked off and you can't find a sporting event, it's probably on KPUG. 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
19: I have never kissed my wife or anyone in a movie
3: theater. Oh, that's a lie.
19: Made out in a movie theater?
3: Obviously,
2: oh, that was the
3: that's
2: move.
3: The play
2: back
3: of
2: the day,
3: it.
2: Middle school, that was the move.
3: Your parents drop you off. You're in the dark.
2: 100%, man.
3: You're sitting really close.
2: Oh, yeah.
3: Holding
2: space,
3: hands.
2: Space Jam for me. That was it.
3: Is that your
19: you made
3: dish?
19: Out during Space Jam?
2: It happened.
0: 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Why did Pat play that? Pat's going to the movies today. Alone. So, maybe what was discussed is not in Pat's future today.
2: But you have been to the movies alone before, right?
0: Yeah.
2: Okay.
0: White House Down, I said.
3: Once, yes.
0: White House Down.
3: It was great.
2: Okay.
0: I enjoyed it. I just couldn't imagine being able to do it today. Maybe over the summer if my kids are away at camp and my wife's working or something, just rainy day, pop in there. I don't know, maybe.
3: I just don't really go to the movies in general now.
0: That's no, because you go to private screenings here.
2: Yeah.
3: Once. But you know what I mean? We just have so many options to watch at home.
2: Movies. Yeah, you're right. That's a good one.
1: Well, this is why I'm going. I want to support the movie industry, but I don't want to support the $8 popcorn industry.
2: I think I might go to the movies this weekend, though.
3: What anything movie? You want to see?
2: I still haven't seen Devil Wears Prada 2.
3: You should see it.
2: It's great. I want to see it. Yeah, I haven't seen it yet.
3: Date night?
2: Yeah, date night. Like, I'm going to be with the fam, so maybe mom and dad come along. My brother and his girlfriend come along.
3: Oh.
2: They're going to meet my son for the first time, so yeah.
3: That's exciting.
2: It might be a little Devil's Wear Prada 2 date night.
3: The whole squad's going.
2: Yeah.
3: Rolling deep to Devil Wears Prada 2.
2: There you go.
3: Too.
2: Triple date.
3: Love that.
2: Yeah.
0: What time? I didn't get the invite. Let me check my phone. I didn't.
3: You've already seen it, Evan.
0: I'd see it again. You wouldn't see Devil Wears Prada 2 again?
3: It was fine.
2: Ooh.
0: What
2: come
0: do
2: on,
0: you,
2: that's not a, it's not a vote of confidence.
0: Like?
2: It's not a, hey, Chris, you should really see it. That's fine.
0: Every new album
3: good,
0: release.
3: Great.
0: No, but every new album release and every new movie or show, you have that same reaction. It's fine. I
3: that's
0: feel like nothing,
3: true.
0: No. When was the last time you went over the top praising a new album, a new movie, a show? I feel like most of the time, because we've all heard about it, you feel the letdown.
2: She does that a lot with restaurants. She gives over the top praise with a lot
3: thank
2: of
3: you,
2: restaurants.
3: Thank you, and have I?
0: Well, I was very specific. I'm saying music, movies, shows.
2: You have a lot of misses when it comes to your restaurant recos.
3: I'll just say this.
0: Yes.
3: I think that Cam put it great yesterday on our group chat. That there aren't a lot of original ideas out there that have really juiced me up.
0: So you realize when we were growing up, so many of the things that we loved weren't original ideas, but they were original to us. Like so much of the music that we grew up
3: on. Space Jam wasn't original?
0: Okay, Space Jam. All right, fine. But I'm just saying.
3: I didn't see any other NBA stars playing against aliens.
2: Right?
0: I've seen the Thunder playing against one. The Thunder seems to be playing
2: that's
0: against an alien.
2: That's a great counter.
0: Space Jam 3 is literally just Wemby playing basketball.
2: Honestly, he's the monster.
3: We should call it that, Space Jam 3.
0: That's a good nickname.
2: The
0: you should just be nicknamed
3: the
0: Space
3: monster.
0: Jam 3.
2: Led by Wemby.
3: Unbelievable. Except they win.
2: And
3: the
2: AI,
3: monsters
2: and
3: win.
2: AI Michael Jordan's got to come back to save him.
3: Ooh, that would be quite the battle.
2: That'd be great.
3: Some of the music that has come out lately, it feels as if people are mailing it in.
2: Mm.
3: I think that a lot of people want to, and rightfully so, capitalize on their moment, on their wave of success. But I think when it comes to art, oftentimes it needs more time to bake. It needs different iterations before you put it out into the world. And I don't think that artists in various mediums are doing that today because we live in a content-heavy environment. We are slaves to the algorithm. We need it now. It doesn't matter how good it is. Just we volume shoot. And I think that it has led to a deficiency in the arts.
20: I like pretty girls.
3: Thank you.
20: I love pretty girls.
2: This is brutal.
0: Pat,
2: please
0: where
2: stop.
0: Are you on the
2: app? Pat, please stop. Please.
3: Like this is
2: this
3: an example
2: is
3: of something that
2: ears,
3: could,
2: Pat,
3: could have
2: stop.
3: Baked a little longer.
2: Please stop, Pat.
0: Where
2: please.
0: Are you, Pat, on the Puerto Rico song? Because I love it. It's so catchy.
1: What?
2: What?

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5: There's a lot of different things that the NFL is trying to do. 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Now we're going to Australia. We're going to the four corners. Is it the four corners of the earth?
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4: Sir!
3: Hey, Chris Canty, Evan Cohen with you.
5: That was dirty by Javonte or whoever's on the TV side. They didn't have to bring us back with the shot just now. I was walking into the room, and they made sure to show that I wasn't in the chair.
4: Okay,
5: that was dirty.
4: Let's stop prevaricating. This is a show of accountability.
3: Prevaricating. I'm going to go with that as the word of the day today. Prevaricating.
5: It's about as subtle as a gunshot, Smalls. Good job on that one.
4: There's no other way to work at it.
3: Well, you thought, I saw what she did. I looked down, like getting ready for something. So she,
4: that's
3: like,
4: exactly right.
3: I know. I saw out of the corner of my eye, because I'm like, okay, I got to organize my notes here. So I did the look down, and that's when she just looked at CeCe. And so people on the radio side understand this. So Michelle and I are head on, like facing each other. CeCe's next to us, but you actually have to do like a physical turn to be able to see.
4: That's right.
3: So it's much easier just to sit straight and my computer's in front of me. So when CeCe's talking, like I have to do a move. But I look down and then she was more prevaricating as if because of a look down, my ears stop working. Prevaricating?
4: It's to soften a blunt truth. And we are a show of accountability and we say jar all the time. We say put money in the PayPal jar. Evan, every 5 seconds, you're dropping rap lyrics. Jar. CeCe coming back from break. Jar. Me coming back from break. Late. Jar.
6: Jar.
4: We don't pay up. So let's stop prevaricating. Let's stop softening a blunt truth. We do not pay our debts. And I don't like that. We are a show of accountability.
5: I have no problem putting my dollar in the PayPal jar for coming back late. I do have a problem with you trying to shoehorn in the word of the day. When you have a word like prevaricating, the strategy should be to bait him with a fake word earlier in the show, and that way you don't have to worry about him catching what is going to be such an obvious candidate to be word of the day in prevaricating.
4: So here is my strategy.
3: Did I win the week, by the way?
4: Yes, you won the week.
3: Ooh, Rob, get
5: got
3: that.
5: Dunked on.
4: It's about time.
5: Evan's the Knicks, you're the Cavs this week.
4: I had been crushing him, so it's about time. It's more of a charity case, if we're being honest. I don't want him to just like get disheartened by losing all the time and not want to play the game. America needs to be educated. But here's a strategy. We were originally going to talk about Joe Shane, Giants GM, getting a contract extension twice. But because of different things in the show, that got moved. We're not going to talk about it, I don't think, here. I think we're going to talk about Matthew Stafford. I was going to say, let's stop prevaricating. Did Joe Shane earn this contract, or did he navigate relationships effectively to get the job done over 4 years?
3: That wouldn't have come out.
4: 22-45-1, a record over a 4-year span. That doesn't necessarily scream contract extension, but we're not talking about it anymore, so I had to pivot. And this opportunity presented itself. I took it, and I failed. I'll be better next week after a long, restful holiday weekend.
7: Mm. Out east.
3: You don't need to give her a location, Cam.
7: That's very general.
8: I mean, you're in the east right now. It's not really that specific.
3: Well, but then you did the cash register sound.
4: I will be staying in the eastern time zone, yes.
8: I mean, New York is pretty cheap. No. Oh, wait, no. It's very expensive.
7: Could be anywhere.
4: It's expensive to go anywhere these days.
3: Is there a place that's not expensive?
4: I will.

0: actually, when I go home to St. Louis, I feel like things are free. Based on the price of New York
1: City.
0: But
1: those that would live in St. Louis would probably tell you it's a lot more expensive than it used to be.
0: Correct. That's why I'm saying it's all relative. Like when we get a if I get a coffee, it's anywhere from $8 to $12 in New York City.
1: Shut up. One coffee?
0: I got an iced coffee the other day. It was $10.12.
1: You got to be kidding me.
0: I kid you not.
1: I buy the thing of coffee to make it home, and the whole thing is $12.
0: I was on the move. I can't even.
1: $12 for a cup of coffee?
0: I can't even fit a cutting board on my counter. I'm not making coffee at home, okay? My living circumstances prevent me from making coffee at home.
1: How much is the coffee you guys just got, roughly?
0: $8.
1: And that's upstairs?
0: Yeah.
2: What?
1: And is that discounted because it's in the building? No, because that's a brand name that got the space in the building.
0: But
1: got it.
0: But when I go home to St. Louis, I'll get a coffee. It'll be like $6. I'm like, I'll take two. Thank you so much.
1: See,
0: so
1: this is why I love the cafeteria in Bristol, and I love the cafeteria here, because you get a turkey sandwich for like $8, and it's great. And you get those chips that are awesome and the pickle.
0: I do love those chips.
1: They're great chips. Tremendous.
3: I got a burrito, chips, and a drink for like $11 yesterday.
1: That's a good deal.
0: That is a good deal.
1: That's a really good deal.
0: But the coffee is not the same.
1: How much, you know,
4: it's not the same.
0: It's not the same.
1: Just to veer off the beaten path. How much free food did you guys get in the facilities?
0: Oh, how great.
1: Like, at any point, could you get, like, a 5-star kind of meal?
4: No, not a 5-star meal, but you get a good meal every single meal.
0: And a healthy
4: breakfast,
0: meal, too,
4: lunch,
0: right?
4: And dinner. Yeah, we didn't pay for food.
1: But let's just say, like,
0: that's
1: at
0: so
1: 3 o'clock, and no, I know you didn't pay for food. I'm curious. Like, at 3 o'clock in the afternoon, if you're like, you know what? I could use, like, a great steak.
4: No, right no. It ain't like that.
1: Okay, so it's not like 24-7 chefs on.
4: No, got it. They have a menu, and this is what we got for today.
1: Got it. Okay.
4: Yeah,
0: it's taking it out of your head, right? Like, this is healthy. We're going to provide it to you. Nutrition experts say that this is good for you guys.
4: You don't have to worry about food.
0: Correct. Yeah. That's great.
4: Now, if you want something different, that's on you.
0: Right.
4: Yeah.
1: But you can get something that they can order separately?
4: No, you pay for something different.
1: Got it. Okay.
4: You go out the building and get...
1: Yeah. And would guys do that, or would everybody just default to, hey, it's here for...
4: Well, some guys will bring their food. Some guys have personal chefs that they pay, and they make those meals, and they have them, and they store them in the refrigerators and that kind of thing. But most of the guys just go with what's in the cafeteria, because it's pretty damn good food.
0: Yeah. That has to be very interesting playing when you're getting healthy food, you're getting your body worked on, you have access to all of these different things in the health and wellness space because your body is your business, right? And then you stop playing and the upkeep of all that is pretty expensive.
4: Yeah, it ain't cheap.
0: You know what I mean? Like that has to be pretty jarring for a lot of guys once they get out of professional sports. And mm-hmm. and not only that, you have the compounding effect that sports has taken on your body over all those years. That's a lot.
1: Yeah. But there's a lot of guys that also get really thin. Right, like the offensive line.
0: That doesn't mean the pain isn't there and that you don't need to get your body worked on in different ways.
1: Yeah, but you're a lot thinner than when you played, aren't you? No?
4: It's just weight redistributed. It's the same.
1: I may regret asking this
4: follow-up.
1: Where was it then versus where is it now?
4: It looks a little different.
1: Wait, where was it then versus where is it now?
4: It's migrated south. There was a lot of mass up here.
0: Snowbirds?
4: Now it's closer to the equator.
1: Oh, my God. Shefty laugh. But there's 24-7, like, snacks, right? You can get, like, peanut butter and jelly. They always have that, right? And that kind of stuff, like fruit around there.
4: Ev, it's not what you think it is.
1: I think it's amazing.
4: No, it's good food, but it's not like on demand, whatever you want, whenever you want.
1: I think it's a cruise in my head. It's like they,
4: no, know, it's not. It's not a cruise. No, no.
1: All right, I thought it was.
4: No.
1: All right. Anyway, do you have anything else to say about Joe Shane there, Smalls?
0: Well, it'll be very interesting to see how this relationship goes moving forward, because right now, John Harbaugh is in control. Joe Shane acquiescing to what he wants, seemingly from the outside. But now that he has more stability, I'll just be very interested to see how they coexist together.
4: I wonder if this is going to go the way of Chicago Bears. Ryan Poles, 3 straight years of losing seasons, finds the quarterback, gets the coach right, then away we go, win a division title in the playoffs. Can the Giants be this year's version of what the Bears were in 2025? I think that's what they're hoping for with this move.
0: They could be.
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5: This is Dan Patrick.
7: We made it. We made it to a Friday. We'll tell you what's on the RecTech grills coming up in a moment. Gang's all here. The Minister of Humor and Dylan in the back row. 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Good morning if you're watching on Peacock or NBC Sports Network or listening on our radio affiliates over 400 across America. Poll question, stat of the day, play of the day, all of that forthcoming. Robert Oreo, Big Shot Bob will join us a little bit later on. Knicks handle the Cavaliers, 26 for Josh Hart. They're up 2-0. You do have basketball tonight. Thunder at the Spurs. The Spurs are a slight favorite. Looking ahead to Saturday, the Knicks will be a slight underdog in Cleveland. So that's on Saturday. You saw last night with the Knicks, they're just capable of these runs. And I think Cleveland was doing their damnedest to make sure Jalen Brunson didn't beat them. Josh Hart did. He had 26. And they had an 18-0 run in the third quarter. You know, they're just getting these big moments here and blowing teams out. That's a 9 straight

postseason games the Knicks have won. That's the longest single-season winning streak in the playoffs since the Celtics, on their way to the title, won 10 in a row.

0: 877-3DP-SHOW. Operator Tyler sitting by. Take your phone calls. We'll settle on a poll question. Dylan doing double duties. He's not only cooking today, but also handling poll question and back row responsibilities. What is Meat Friday all about today, Dylan?
1: You're missing a good one, Dan. I'm sorry. But we have halibut filet-o-fish sandwiches, swordfish cakes, and porchetta and broccoli rabe sandwiches.
0: Who has it better than we do?
2: Nobody.
0: Wait, that didn't sound enthusiastic. What's going on here with a Fish Friday? Yeah, Paul.
3: I thought that was quite harmonious. We sounded really good together.
1: It did sound good.
0: Yeah, but it didn't sound boisterous. It was harmonious.
3: Would you rather be harmonious or boisterous?
0: Well, if I'm at a sporting event, I don't want to be harmonious. If I'm excited about a Meat Friday, I want to be boisterous. Who has it better than we do?
2: Nobody.
0: Okay, that's it. That's all I'm asking for, you know. Worst case scenario, just fake it. That's all. I did wonder about the celebrities courtside. If you're not really a Knicks fan, but you got great seats, you got to act like you're a Knicks fan. I don't know if Jason Bateman, I knew he was born in New York, Rye, New York, which is where the Knicks practice facility is, but this is why they're actors, I guess, then. You know, you're sitting courtside, you got to act like you're a New York Knicks fan. I'm guessing he's a Laker fan. Yes, Paul?
3: Yeah, doing a little research on Jason Bateman. He's lived in Los Angeles since he was a child, and he's been seen at all the different Laker-Dodger games. He was whipping it up, though, for the Knicks.
0: Okay, all right. Just want to make sure that those getting those great seats are actually Knicks fans. So have a poll question. You got one ready? You got one locked and loaded, Dylan?
1: I do have one locked and loaded off of that very topic. Paulie sent one over. Last night at MSG, you can sit next to any celeb pair. So here's some of the options. Jason Bateman and Jason Sudeikis. Strong. Patrick Ewing, John Starks. Timothy Chalamet and Kylie. Jenner. Tracy Morgan and Ben Stiller. And Spike Lee and John McEnroe.
0: Ooh. I'm going to go Bateman and Sudeikis. I think they would be not too serious. They'd have some fun with it. You're going to get some camera time. Spike would be too intense. Timothy Chalamet would be intense. And then I've got Kylie sitting there. And then I've got to make small talk with her while he gets excited about his Knicks. Tracy's always fun. I'd say Bateman and Sudeikis would be my choice there. Yes, Dylan.
1: I had you pegged for Timothy Chalamet and Kylie Jenner.
0: Timothy Chalamet's pretty intense, though. Like, I don't want to... I'm not a Knicks fan, so I got to be careful that I'm with somebody who's not too excited or breaking down the game. John Starks, as Patrick Ewing said yesterday, gets a little too excited there. So I'd have to pick the fan base that's kind of my level, and that would be Sudeikis and Bateman. That would be like, this is a pretty cool experience, man. Yeah, you know, the atmosphere is pretty good. It wouldn't be like, oh my God, Brunson's not hitting his shots. You know, oh, they got to get the ball to Catmore. No, Josh Hart, man, he's a glue guy. Like, I don't want that if I'm going to a game where I'm not a true fan. Yes, Todd.
4: And you have a sense of humor, so you'd appreciate they may make little sarcastic remarks that kind of, you know, one-up each other. You can fit right in with them as you're, like, everyone's people watching and just making little comments.
0: But you got to be careful to try to not out-funny the funny people, because they're competitive. And sometimes, like, Sandler's really generous when you're trying to be funny, or Will Ferrell. You know, hopefully Jason Bateman and Jason Sudeikis would be forgiving if I was trying to be funny. Yes, Marvin.
5: See, this is the issue that I have with the Knicks getting further and further into the playoffs. You're getting guys that can afford the seats, not true Knicks fans. So, no offense, I wouldn't want you front row.

0: Oh, because you're not a Knicks fan. No, Sudeikis and Bateman, I don't know if you guys are real Knicks fans. I know Tracy Morgan is. I know Ben Stiller is. I know Spike Lee is. Those guys should be there. So, no.
1: I don't want to get booed on the Jumbotron when they realize that I'm not a Knicks fan. Usually you cheer everybody and you get the Zoolander look from Ben Stiller, and all of a sudden they put, you know, talking hairdo Dan Patrick, and people would be like, huh? Yes, Paul.
2: So it becomes poser cam instead of Knicks fan cam.
1: Yeah.
2: And then you get booed.
1: I don't want them. And, you know, sometimes we don't know exactly who is courtside. Here is an awkward moment describing some of the celebrities who were courtside last night.
3: Brunson does it himself, takes it the length of the floor and lays it in. John McEnroe right there. Cedric the Entertainer is in the building. They're all loving it.
1: Well, the problem was it was Bernard King, not Cedric the Entertainer. So that's courtesy of CBS. I'll give the announcer an A-plus for excitement, but I'm going to give him an F for courtside awareness. Yes, Marvin?
0: He said it with so much confidence, too. He just saw a black guy in a fedora. He was like, Cedric the Entertainer. Great.
1: Cedric the Entertainer, I think, is 5'5". Bernard King is 6'5".
0: He just saw a guy sitting down in a fedora with a colorful suit and a fedora. And Cedric the Entertainer is currently on Broadway. So maybe he was thinking, oh, you know what? Got a night off. He's at the Knicks game. Not knowing that's one of the greatest Knicks ever.
1: Here is an interesting stat. And Paulie is big on point differential in all sports. You got to love this one because here's the best point differential in the first 12 games of a postseason. Your New York Knicks, by far, have the best point differential first 12 games of a postseason, plus 221. Then it goes the 2017 Warriors, the 1971 Milwaukee Bucks, the 87 Lakers, the 2025 Thunder, the 96 Bulls, the 2026 Spurs, and the 01 Lakers. So the Warriors, Bucks, Lakers, Thunder, Bulls, and then Lakers again, they all went on to win the title.
4: Stat of the day, stat of the day, stat of the day, stat of the day. Here comes that what? Stat of the day.
1: So the Knicks and Spurs, both in this year's playoffs, have two of the top 8 point differentials of all time, first 12 games of a postseason. And when you're trying to take Jalen Brunson out of the game, I thought they did a really good job. He struggled shooting. What did he end up with, 14 assists? Like, that's the true, you know, that's the mark of true greatness. My shot's not falling. I'm going to make sure the other guys are going to score. And he did that last night, and that's why the New York Knicks are up 2-0. All right, any other poll questions besides the lighthearted who would you want to sit next to at the Garden?
5: Yes, Dan, but also I have some semi-breaking news about our celebrities.
1: Okay.
5: Jason Sudeikis.
1: Yeah.
5: Is a Nets fan.
1: Ooh, that's the Brooklyn in him. Does he live in Brooklyn?
5: He does.
1: I think he might live in Brooklyn Heights.
5: I've got a picture of him right here. This is from 2023 Nets Knicks game, and he's rocking a Nets hoodie.
1: Ooh.
5: Ah, shucks.
1: Oh. Okay. Maybe he's not a regular Nets fan. Maybe he went to the Nets game to get good seats to see the Knicks. Maybe he did that, and then he did the, I'm going to act like I'm a Nets fan to watch the Knicks. I get it. Undercover. Yes, Marvin.
0: See, just like I said before, this is going to be the issue. If the Knicks get to the finals, you're going to see a bunch of guys that aren't fans, but they can just afford the seats, like Jason Sudeikis.
1: Yeah, Paul.
2: This brings out a bigger topic. I'm looking here. Jason Sudeikis is more of a regular at Knicks games, but has, like you said, gone to some Nets games because probably closer to home. What is your official policy on supporting, not rooting, but supporting two teams in one town, such as Mets, Yankees, Cubs, White Sox?
1: No.
2: Hard no?
1: No, you can't do it. You can't be a Clipper Laker fan.
2: Okay.
1: Now, you can say you're just a basketball fan, but if you're going to wear gear of the Nets and you get good seats at the Knicks, I've got a little bit of an issue with that. Paul, You know, Todd, get Jason Sudeikis on the phone.
6: Let's do it. We'll get Ted Lasso.
1: Yeah, Ted Lasso. Yeah, Paul.

0: Can you be a Lakers fan but not dislike the Clippers? Like, wish well for them but don't care what they do?
1: I think if you're a Laker fan, you don't care about the Clippers. Like, I don't think they're part of your everyday life consciousness. Yeah, Paul.
0: I'll go bigger then. Let's say you're a hardcore New York Yankees fan your whole life, but the Mets don't bother you. You just like, hey, I have some friends who are Mets fans. I'm fine if they win as long as they don't beat the Yankees. Or do you have to actively root against the Mets?
1: I just don't think you bring them up in conversation. Like, you don't care. Yes, Dylan.
2: As a Mets fan, I despise the Yankees. It doesn't go as much the other way, but that's because the Mets have been the lovable losers in New York. But no, if someone says, I root for the Yankees and the Mets, I'm like, no, you don't.
1: Yes, Don.
3: And if one of the two local teams is kind of irrelevant, I can wink at Sudeikis because there's no Knicks-Nets rivalry. They happen to be, you know, not far from each other in different boroughs, but there's nothing there that would be like, yeah, you're a Nets fan, you can't root for the Knicks.
1: Yeah, but, you know, Knicks fans aren't going to allow you to be, you know, a poser. You know, all of a sudden you want to be part of a winner. You're a Nets fan? Wear it. And that's what Jason Sudeikis is doing. Yes, Marvin.
4: And the Nets don't have a fan base in Brooklyn.
1: True.
4: Right? So, and all the people that live in Brooklyn aren't from Brooklyn. So,
1: true.
4: Everywhere else, that's the thing about the Knicks. Every other team is split. Nobody splits on the New York Knicks. I didn't mean that for that to rhyme. So everybody in the city is rooting for them. The Nets don't have a fan base?
1: No, they don't. They might have one in New Jersey at the Brendan Byrne Arena.
4: The Izod Center.
1: Yes. Yes. I remember going there. I actually saw when Calipari was coaching the Nets. I remember seeing Drazen Petrovic, and I was enamored with this guy because all he wanted to do was shoot, and he had so much energy. And then I brought his name up to Reggie Miller, and he's like, oh, Drazen, bad guy, man. He was tough to deal with. And he was a scorer. He was a baller. But I remember going, Jay Kidd was out there, go out there and see the Nets play. No ambiance whatsoever. All righty, we'll settle on a poll question. Phone calls always welcome. Big Shot Bob will join us coming up next hour. We'll take a break. Just getting started on this Meat Friday after this. Not all online friendships are genuine because scammers are out there, and they're creating friendships under false pretenses. 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
7: Get to your phone calls coming up. Big questions going into tonight, certainly for the San Antonio Spurs, Dylan Harper and De'Aaron Fox. Don't know about Jalen Williams. If I'm the Thunder, I just act as if and prepare as if he's not going to be able to play. Fox with a high ankle sprain, Harper with a hamstring. The Spurs are slight favorites. Shocking news yesterday, Kyle Busch, the NASCAR legend, passed away unexpectedly at the age of 41. It was last Friday when Busch won the Craftsman Truck Series. That was at Dover Motor Speedway. And he was asked after the race why such moments never grow old. And he said, because you never know when the last one is. And a week later, Kyle Busch is dead at the age of 41. And when you think about great drivers, like driving any kind of car, I would say Tony Stewart 20 years, 25 years ago, but Busch had become that probably 10 years ago, two-time NASCAR champ. And he was fun. He liked to wear the black hat. He liked to be the villain. And NASCAR needed it at that time because they were kind of void of personalities. We were looking, where's the next Dale Sr.? Everybody seems to be nice. They're corporate. They're business guys. We like guys rubbing and racing. And, you know, Kyle was like that. We had him in studio, and that was about 10 years ago, I think, that we had him in the New York studio. And he was fun. He wasn't afraid to mix it up, and a larger-than-life personality, but passing away unexpectedly at the age of 41. Tonight, Thunder Spurs, my Knights at the Avalanche. You know, quietly, the Rams extended Matthew Stafford yesterday. And it was a year ago, or was that 2 years ago, where I wanted to pick the Rams to win the Super Bowl. I just didn't know about Matthew Stafford. That was the only question mark, but that's a big question mark. And here's Matthew Stafford, MVP, and you draft Ty Simpson in the first round, which... I think if you think Matthew Stafford's going to play two more years, you don't draft Ty Simpson. Unless you think that he's the next Drew Brees. I have a problem with that. Now, if this was going to be his last year, I got a backup in Jimmy G. Like, I don't really need Ty Simpson anytime soon. And if, you know, he's able to play the next 2 years, Ty Simpson's not going to see the field for 2 years. Like, best case scenario for him is a worst case scenario for the Rams,

0: that would be that Stafford got hurt. But I still, as soon as I saw that he was extended for another year, I thought, boy, couldn't you use a wide receiver or another tight end? You know, Sadiq or Mekhi Lemon. I mean, those guys are helping you right away. But Ty Simpson will sit and watch, and sit and watch maybe for 2 years. But extending him, and he's 38, but, you know, as long as he's healthy, that team is, you know, going to be one of the top favorites for the Super Bowl. Yeah, Paul?
1: Yeah, Matthew Stafford's 38 years old. Last year, 4,700 yards, 46 touchdowns, 8 picks.
0: I know. Pretty incredible. All right, get some phone calls coming up tonight. How confident do you want to be if you're a Knicks fan? Or how cautious? Like, if you're a Knicks fan, are you confident or are you cautious? And you can't be confidently cautious or cautiously confident. I'm not going to let you do that one. Because you were supposed to go to the NBA Finals last year. And then all of a sudden those pesky Pacers got in the way. You want to... I would say you want to be cautious. Now, if you're a younger generation, you're like, hey, it's the older generation that's going to say, hey, slow down here. Yes, Todd.
2: Confident, you start letting your guard down a little bit. You feel like you're maybe even jinxing them and putting the cart before the horse. Also, they won their first two home games. That's all that's happened. You say it all the time. The series isn't anything until the road team wins. So they took care of business. They won their first two games at the Garden, and you've got to be more cautious than confident because it's just two home wins.
0: Now, is it they or us? Are you a Knicks fan? Because
2: I'm a Knicks fan, not to the extent that our guy Rob in the back is. But the Knicks are my favorite team, but I'm not like a crazy Knicks fan. Like I don't scream and yell like I get about Denver. But if they're smart, they take the 2-0, we won 2 at home, and do not automatically put themselves in the finals. That would be a bad fan attitude to have.
0: Thank you, Todd.
2: You're welcome.
0: Buddha in San Francisco. Hi, Buddha. What do you have for me today?
3: Oh, buddy, happy Meat Friday, boys. Let's go, Fritzy. Poll question heard round the world yesterday, bro. Every day the Super Bowl. I'd have to tip my cap to Shohei, man. I mean, he's doing it from the mound and the plate, which is wild. But, I mean, Wemby's not a bad answer either. I mean, just hope and pray he stays healthy moving forward. And either way, we're lucky. We're all lucky to watch these two special players change their sports. And Dan, I just wanted to call in, like, hearing Patrick Ewing yesterday, and after all these years, like, hearing you talk about him from when you first went to dinner, and, you know, you had to choose Akeem Olajuwon with Mark Jackson at the table over him, you know, that was just awesome, and you do such a great job of just showcasing how, what a good-ass dude he is, and it's truly one of your great abilities, and I just want to say it was awesome, and you guys enjoy your holiday weekend, boys.
0: Thank you, Buddha. It was an awkward moment at the NBA Finals. And when I was with John Barry, and we see Mark Jackson in the lobby. We're in San Antonio. We're like, hey, we're going to dinner. Where are you going? He goes, I can't. I said, why not? He goes, I'm going to dinner with Patrick. I go, Patrick? He goes, Ewing. I go, why can't we go? And he goes, John could go, but probably not you. And I go, what did I do? He goes, you know, you're a journalist. You're media. And I go, okay. So we follow Mark kind of surreptitiously. Like we're kind of walking, and then we're looking to see where he goes. And then he walks into this steakhouse. And so I said, John, you go in first. So John Barry, who played for like 15 years, walks in. Patrick's like, hey, John, how are you? And then I see that Patrick sees me. And I can tell that Mark Jackson's uncomfortable that we kind of invited ourselves. And so Patrick says, hey, why don't you sit down? Now, he says that to John. He didn't say to me. He said to John. He didn't say you guys. He was like, hey, why don't you sit down? So we both sit down. So now Mark Jackson is probably a little annoyed because he's like, you know, Patrick, you know, he doesn't like the media. So I'm thinking this, and I'm just looking at Mark and laughing. So Mark Jackson goes, hey, Dan, why don't you tell Patrick who you would take if it was Patrick or Akeem Olajuwon? And I go, all right, Mark. I'd take Hakeem Olajuwon.

0: And Patrick laughed so loud, and he thought it was great. And Patrick Ewing goes, I would take a game as well. And from then on, we have had a very nice, rewarding friendship there. Roy in San Antonio. Good morning, Roy. What's on your mind today?
1: Hey, good morning, Dan. That was an awesome story, by the way. My wife and I, April, we went to the Triumph concert last night at the arena where the Spurs play. And I'm looking up at the rafters, and I'm admiring the championship banners of the Spurs, the five championships that they won. And then I'm looking to the left of the banners, and I'm seeing the Western Conference banners. And I'm realizing that none of the five championships were won until after they won the Western Conference title. So that I figured that'd be an interesting stat to tell you.
0: Well, wait a minute. You have to win the Western Conference to get into the NBA Finals.
1: But they won the championships as well, like total.
0: So every time they won the Western Conference, they won the NBA Finals?
1: Exactly.
0: Oh, okay. All right. So they didn't lose when they went to the NBA Finals.
1: They won the whole thing.
0: Okay. So what you're saying is that if they win the Western Conference Finals, then they're going to win the NBA Finals.
1: Yeah, that's what we're wishing for.
0: Okay. Well, thank you, Roy. Thank you. I appreciate that. Marvin, are you checking history here?
2: I was stat of the day.
3: Stat of the day.
0: It was... I think it was a little too jumbled there. Yes, Paulie.
4: Was he saying the San Antonio Spurs have never lost the NBA Finals?
0: I think that's what he was getting around to saying.
4: I got 2012, 2013, they lost the finals. Against the Heat, remember that? Was it the Ray Allen step back?
0: Yeah. They have the Western Conference banner, though, up there.
4: Yeah, you can't take that away from them, Dan.
0: Wait, Roy.
1: I'm here.
0: Yeah. You won the Western Conference Finals, 14 years ago?

0: He sounded so confident.
1: I wasn't sure what he was saying, that when we win the Western Conference, we win the NBA Finals. Okay. But then that's not the case. David in Ohio. Hi, David.
2: Hey, Dan. Happy Meat Friday. Nobody. The NFL just released how many miles teams will travel this season, including international games. And if I had to pick one person to sit next to, it'd be Jerry Jones. And our movie selection, why the number one movie from 1996, the last time the Cowboys won the Super Bowl, Will Smith and Independence Day. And just like Will Smith slapped Chris Rock on stage, Jerry slaps Cowboys fans in the face every year, convincing them this is their year. Thank you.
1: Thank you, David. David loves to trash Dallas Cowboys. Colonel in Tampa. Hi, Colonel. Welcome back.
3: Good morning, Dan et al. Hey, great basketball going on right now, but least we forget. We love our Tampa Bay sports. How about our Major League Baseball leading Tampa Bay Rays? Tarps off, baby. So go to the Bronx this weekend, guys, and see our Rays. Wait for it, Todd. Fan those Dan Yankees. And also, Dan, this is Division I NCAA Final Four lacrosse weekend, and Saturday's Division II Men's Lacrosse Championship between Long Island's Adelphi College and our Tampa U. Go Spartans!
1: All righty. Thank you. Thank you, Colonel. Yeah, the Tampa Bay Rays have the best record in baseball. Are people showing up to see the first place Tampa Bay Rays? That's what I'm always curious about. I'm not surprised when Tampa's good in baseball. I'm surprised when people show up. Yes, Dylan?
4: Last I checked, the roof of the Trop had gotten ripped off by a hurricane. I don't even know if that's been fixed yet.
1: Yes, Paul.
5: I have average team attendance so far in 2026 for Major League Baseball. Your Rays are at 17,000 a game. That's third worst in baseball.
1: Yeah. Hey, you can't be shouting from the mountaintops about how great the Rays are, but then nobody's going to see the Tampa Bay Rays. Yes, Tom.
6: They're going to have more at that Adelphi Tampa U lacrosse game.
1: Yes, Paul.
5: But I can say this, Tampa averaged 9,000 a game last year, so they've almost doubled it.
1: Good.
5: Big improvement.
1: Yeah. Yes, Dylan.
4: I have a roof update. They did fix it. They returned to the Trop on April 6th, 2026.
1: Right. Nobody covers Tampa quite like we do. You're home for Tampa sports. Dan Patrick Show. NBA title odds. DraftKings just sent these to me. The Thunder, minus 105. Spurs, plus 210. The Knicks were plus 425 yesterday. Now plus 370. The Cavs are plus 4,000. Update the poll results, if you can. Did you settle on one for the first hour of the program?
4: We've got our celeb poll up there. Now we can toss in another one if you'd like, Dan.
1: Okay. All right.
4: I'll give you a quick update, though. Last night at MSG, which celeb pair are you sitting next to? 56% say Bateman and Sudeikis, followed by 25% saying Tracy Morgan and Ben Stiller, 10% saying Spike Lee and John McEnroe, and 8% saying Timothée Chalamet and Kylie Jenner.
1: Okay. All right. It's not bad. Kenny in L.A. Hi, Kenny. What's on your mind today?
7: Hey, Danny, good interviews yesterday with both Isaiah Thomas and Patrick Ewing. When you were interviewing Isaiah, he made a point. He said, Dan, when you talk to Ewing, make sure you call him Aloysius. I don't think you did that, but it got me thinking. You're always calling Reggie Miller Aloysius, and he's calling you Theodore. You probably explained this before, but where does that emanate from?
1: I just think it was Reggie Aloysius, and then I was Daniel Theodore. I think Reggie started it, and then I just went along for the ride. And then when Isaiah says, oh, ask him about his name Aloysius, I'm like, wait, is that where we got it from? And I think it is that Reggie just started calling me, or I called him Reggie Aloysius, and he calls me Daniel Theodore. Jeremy in Ohio. Hi, Jeremy. What do you have for me today?
8: Hey, how are you doing, Dan?
1: I'm good, Jeremy.
8: Well, good. So this is Saturday today up there with Roy's. Just so you know, every time my grass grows, I cut it. So.

0: same kind of thing. Ask the drill before you can cut it. And then your story, I was thinking, I can't really picture you having to follow somebody to dinner. That's more of a Todd thing. Like, I can picture him in his shorts and with his Mountain Dew bottle just yapping along, following somebody down the hall. Thanks, Dan. Have a great day.
1: Yeah, you know, Mark Jackson, I think, was trying to prevent me from walking into an uncomfortable situation. But, I mean, to Patrick Ewing's credit, he was very open, loose, having fun. But Mark certainly didn't present the scene as it was going to be nice for me. John Barry could go because he played in the league. And I didn't really have much interaction with Patrick Ewing on a, you know, none, I don't think, on a social level. But we've stayed in touch. He texts me out of nowhere. He'll just say, "How you feeling, big guy?" And I've just been very appreciative of that, because there are a few people who stayed in touch when I wasn't feeling well. Jay Glazer was one. Jim Gray was one. And Patrick Ewing, where they would just say, "Hey, how you doing?" And I greatly appreciate that. All right, we'll take a break here. More phone calls coming up on this Meat Friday. Our play of the day next. 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
7: Faceoff win for Philip Deneau. We're going to be 4-on-4 here. 4 minutes into the first period. Here go the Habs. Breakaway moving into no shot. Scores! And it's 2-1. Montreal. 4 minutes and 4 seconds into the first. A freebie breakaway for Philip Deneau.
8: He's got to be Philippe Deneau. He can't be Philip.
9: Phil Deneau?
8: Canadiens Radio Network. Montreal takes a 1-0 lead into game two. Friday night in Raleigh. Jean-Philippe Deneau. 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What's the problem, Paul?
9: Okay, I just sent you guys a story. I saw this on the Associated Press. Kurt Warner, remember the Hall of Famer? Cardinals, yeah. Rams. The headline is, Kurt Warner enters Northern Iowa football's Hall of Fame after a Hall of Fame NFL career. Almost a decade after he's inducted into the Pro Football Hall of Fame, Kurt Warner is finally entering the Northern Iowa Athletics Hall of Fame. And I saw the headline, I was like, what was the holdup here? What was the vetting process for this one? Seems like he's gone on to great heights after leaving Northern Iowa.
8: Well, I don't know who else may have gone before him who deserved to get in. I don't know how many they let in each year, but did he have a Hall of Fame career at Northern Iowa?
9: There's the rub, Dan. We did a little research, the I-Team. It's been 32 years since he left Northern Iowa. He only started one season, his senior season, and he ripped it up. He was all conference. They won the conference. But he was not like a 4-year starter. Are you put in the Hall of Fame by what you did at UNI, as we call it, or?
8: Yes. No. This is that you're a Pro Football Hall of Famer.
9: Are you in the Dayton Hall of Fame or something like that?
8: Yeah, I think so. Something like that.
9: It's
8: I know my high school Hall of Fame.
9: Okay. I know you pretty well, and I know your grades.
8: I'm distinguished alumni at the University of Dayton.
9: Okay.
8: So I'm not in the Hall of Fame. Distinguished alumni, which I think is a grade below. And my high school, I'm in the Hall of Fame there. Yes, Todd.
10: Would that be an insult to Kurt Warner if they made him distinguished alumni, if he didn't actually prove himself enough to be that great as an athlete at the college?
8: Well, is he going in because what he did in, like, if he was a bust in the NFL, would he be in the Northern Iowa Hall of Fame? And I would say the answer would be no. I think that might be capitalizing off of Kurt Warner, NFL Hall of Famer, MVP, Super Bowl winner, and he's one of us. Yes, Marvin.
11: So UNI Hall of Very Good?
8: Yes.
9: HOV.

0: You and I? Yeah. Yes, Dylan.
1: Does this mean it's harder to get into the UNI Hall of Fame than the NFL Hall of Fame?
2: Yeah, yeah. I think it's like the Ring of Honor in Dallas that you can get into the Pro Football Hall of Fame, but I don't know if we're going to get Jimmy Johnson in there anytime soon. Yes, Paul.
0: Yeah, Kurt Warner sat for 3 years behind UNI legend Jay Johnson, and he didn't become the starting quarterback till he was a fifth-year senior. He threw for 2,900 yards.
2: That's okay. Oh, yes, Todd.
3: And why it took so long, they're saying a UNI spokesman, there was not an oversight. The story Paulie sent around, according to the Cedar Rapids Gazette, Warner has had a lukewarm relationship with the university over the years, and Warner has long been unhappy about having to wait until his senior year to be the starter there. He had little connection to the university after he left. So maybe there was some hard feelings, and they made him sweat it out for a while.
2: Okay. Yeah, Dylan?
1: I'm on Wikipedia, Dan, looking at Dayton's notable alumni, and you are definitely on it.
2: I am a notable, a distinguished alumni, but I'm not a Hall of Famer.
1: It says notable, not distinguished. I'm sorry.
2: Oh. Well, no, I got an award that said distinguished alumni. Don't diminish my distinguished. Bill in L.A. Hi, Bill. What do you have for me today?
4: How you doing, guys? First time, long time. Now, you guys were starting to talk football. I'm a lifelong New York Giants fan, and a little excited for the first time this year about this upcoming season. But I was thinking back to our first Super Bowl victory, and I was like in the eighth grade. And you may want to verify, but I do believe every game we won that year, we did score more points than the opponent. Just your thoughts.
2: All right. That's Bill mocking Ray. Roy. Roy called in. San Antonio. Every time they won the Western Conference Finals, every time they won the NBA title, they won the Western Conference Finals, which is pretty amazing. Not every time that they won the Western Conference Finals did they win the NBA Finals. Yes, Dylan?
1: That is technically 100% accurate. If we're going based off the accuracy of his stat, the merits of it might be different, but it is correct.
2: Are you talking about Roy in San Antonio?
1: Yeah. Every time he said when they won the finals, they also won the Western Conference Finals. That is.
2: I think he said when they won the Western Conference Finals, they won the NBA Finals.
1: So he was just wrong.
2: Yes.
1: Okay, I take it back then.
2: Yeah, when they lost to the Miami Heat, they won the Western Conference Finals. Yes, Todd.
3: I thought he was saying it the other way, that we were making fun of. It's like you have to win the Western Conference Championship to get into the NBA Finals.
2: Thank you, Tom.
3: That's where hilarity ensued a little while ago.
2: That's true, yeah.
1: Hilarity.
2: Fresh in Milwaukee. Hi, Fresh. What do you have for me today?
5: What's up, DP and Danette? Happy Friday before the holidays. I got a good question. Maybe I want to take it around the room. Okay. If you could erase one injury in NBA history to see how it would have changed the legacy of the league, whose health are you saving and why? Bill Walton, Derrick Rose, or someone else?
2: I would say Bill Walton, because Derrick Rose was a really good college player and came in and was a great rookie of the year and, you know, had a bright future. Bill Walton was being considered one of the greatest players of all time. And so I would say Bill Walton, because when I saw him play at his peak, whether it was college, that Portland Trailblazer run, he had a two-year run where he was the best player in basketball. And that's when Kareem was playing like, you know, kind of legend Kareem. Yes, Marvin.
6: Can I go off the board?
2: Yeah.
6: Penny Hardaway.
2: Okay. Yeah. Yeah, Paul?
0: Mine's also Penny Hardaway. I was wondering if he was completely healthy. Does Shaq not leave? And that changes a lot.
2: Yeah, but I think that Shaq had problems with Penny getting a lot of credit. You know, he had Little Penny, had his own, was that Nike that had the Little Penny? Yes, Dylan.
1: Grant Hill maybe in the conversation there.
2: Yeah. But those guys went through so many surgeries. I mean, Grant Hill almost lost part of his leg. Bill Walton had so many injuries. One was misdiagnosed, I think, a broken foot, broken bone. But when he was playing at peak Bill Walton level, he was good as any big man I ever saw. because he did everything.

0: He understood everything and was really a brilliant mind playing the center position. Just didn't last long enough. And, you know, I've said, as much as I love Bill, rest in peace, I didn't think he was one of the top 75 players of all time. He just didn't have a long enough career. But when he did play, he played at a top 10 level, in my opinion. Update the poll results before we dive into hour two. Robert Horry, the Laker announcer, will join us. Big Shot Bob.
1: We got another one up there, Dan, which is, which finals matchup would you most like to see? Thunder Knicks, Thunder Cavs, Spurs Knicks, Spurs Cavs. 56% say Spurs Knicks.
0: Oh, it's Spurs Knicks.
1: Yeah.
0: I mean, you had people tuning in for game one, you know, a record high to see Spurs Thunder, like 9 million. They want to see Wemby. Wemby, Knicks at the Garden, that'd be tasty. Robert Horry in the On Deck Circle, 1 hour in the books on this Meat Friday, hour two on the way after this. Are you one of the 7% of adults in the United States who are searching for an alternative to sleeping in a bed? 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
7: Good morning, I'm Adam Smith. The playoffs continued last night in the NHL and the NBA. Montreal Canadiens beat the Carolina Hurricanes 6-2 in Game 1 of the Eastern Conference Finals in the NHL. Over in the NBA, Josh Hart scored a playoff career 26 points, and the New York Knicks beat the Cleveland Cavaliers 109-93. In local news, a drug trafficker that was tied to several deaths in the Lummi Reservation has been sentenced. 33-year-old Travon Mitchell of Kent was originally indicted as part of 14 arrests tied to the Jackson Family Drug Trafficking Organization. He was sentenced in U.S. District Court to 6 years in prison. And your commute's about to get a bit easier. WatchDOT says that I-5 in the Alger area will return to a two-lane pattern by 2 p.m. today. In your local weather forecast, we'll see plenty of sunshine in the Bellingham area today. A high of 70 degrees. Overnight tonight, mostly cloudy with a low around 49.
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10: Was there such a thing as a ball-dominant guard back when you played?
11: No, because you had guys in the locker room who would say, if you don't pass me the ball, I'm gonna stick your little ass up on the wall, you know? Ball dominant guards, that's a new term for a guy that don't like to pass and he hogs all the shots. 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
10: Not known for assists, Dan Patrick finally passes. Wow.
8: This is Dan Patrick.
10: Hour two on this meet Friday, ready to go. Big Shot Bob Ori will join us coming up. You got basketball tonight. The Spurs are a slight favorite against the Thunder. Still don't know about De'Aaron Fox and Dylan Harper. Also Jalen Williams for the Thunder. The Knicks with a big win, clean win, team effort win as well. And the Cavaliers go back home where they will try to regroup for Saturday's game. And what you saw with the Knicks last night was it doesn't always have to be Jalen Brunson because the team effort was there. Thunder are 1.5-point underdogs tonight. The Knicks are 2.5-point underdogs against the Cavaliers on Saturday. Believe it or not, I just got the NBA title odds for next year. DraftKings just sent this to me. I don't know how you do this because is Jaylen Brown going to be with the Celtics next year? Is LeBron going to be with the Lakers next year? Where is Giannis going to be? But

0: According to DraftKings, the Thunder are the favorites, plus 230, followed by the Spurs, plus 260. Then it's Boston, and then a big jump to the Knicks, even bigger jump to the Cavaliers, and then after that, Pistons, Nuggets, Timberwolves, Lakers, Pacers, well down the list. But I'm looking at the Cavaliers. Let's say they bow out, maybe they bow out in five games. I can't imagine James Harden's going to come back. And he played okay last night. I mean, he had respectable numbers there. But does this open the door for LeBron? Would it open the door for Kyrie? Would it open the door for LeBron and Kyrie? Just throwing it out there. The Celtics with Jaylen Brown, there's already been talk that the Atlanta Hawks might be a place for Jaylen Brown. Milwaukee might be a place for Jaylen Brown, depending on what happens with Giannis. But the Thunder and the Spurs, they're here. They're here to stay for the next few years, much like we saw with the Indianapolis Colts and New England Patriots back in the day. Stat of the day, brought to you by Panini America, the official trading cards of the program. It is a Meat Friday. Dylan doing double duty, not only out here in his Danette chair, but he's also whipping up a Meat Friday. What do you have for me today?
1: Well, Dan, we've got halibut filet-o-fish sandwiches, a la Donnie's Steakhouse. We got swordfish cakes and porchetta and broccoli rabe subs, and the halibut, swordfish, and pork loin, all courtesy of Heartland Steak Co.
0: Who has it better than we do?
2: Nobody.
0: See? Now I could see some real enthusiasm there. I appreciate that. All right, poll question. Yes, Dylan.
1: I just thought of that something based off the menu. When is the last time anyone here has had an actual filet-o-fish sandwich from McDonald's? If ever.
0: No, probably 25 years, maybe. Now, I had filet-o-fish growing up. I had Mrs. Paul's fish sticks, usually every Friday with tomato soup, maybe a grilled cheese sandwich there in the Catholic household. But I can't imagine filet-o-fish anytime soon. What are the fish ingredients of the filet-o-fish? What kind of fish do they use? Is this McDonald's we're talking about, filet-o-fish?
1: Yeah, I believe it's a like Alaskan pollock or haddock, something in the auk family.
0: Really?
1: Yeah. I'm guessing. I actually don't know for sure.
0: All right. Well, now that I'm a fisherman here in Maine, you know, now I know my fish. Yes. Some perch was seen yesterday while fishing. Some perch. Yes, Todd?
3: I don't know if the FDA still allows that, but I remember back in the day you'd look at a can or any kind of box, and it said, may contain one or more of the following, and it'd have a list of all kinds of stuff. And they're not even sure the people that are making it what's in there?
0: You know, I don't read the ingredients. Now, I have a daughter who reads the ingredients. Everything. Every line reads. You know what? I got to this point in life. I think I'm okay. Of all the things that I ate when I was growing up, I'm okay, I think. Yeah, Paul.
4: Dan, a couple of things here. The I team has learned, and Dylan is spot on, not shockingly. A wild-caught Alaskan pollock patty is amongst the ingredients in a filet-o-fish sandwich.
0: All right. Well,
4: secondly, you asked last time. I'm wire to wire. I've never had a filet-o-fish sandwich. I think the last time I ate McDonald's, I was 17.
0: My wife is health conscious, great cook, and she has a soft spot in her heart for a Happy Meal. So occasionally, if I'm in her car, I'll see these little trinkets, you know, the Happy Meal gifts that they give you. You get like seven fries, and your hamburger is, you know, could fit in Marvin's palm of his hand. And it's just, I don't know, for some reason, I'll be like, well, somebody have a Happy Meal. Yes, Todd?
3: I had a cute McDonald's story, if you'll allow me, when I was a little kid. When the Chicken McNuggets first came out, which was whatever that was, late 70s, early 80s, they would had a promotion, and all the people working there would have a button that said, if we don't ask you if you want Chicken McNuggets, you get it for free. So I went in, and I just got, like, McDonaldland cookies or something like that, or an apple pie, whatever it was. And they thought, because it wasn't like a meal, they didn't have to ask me, and I'm, like, 7, 8 years old or whatever. So I said, what does that say on your button there? So they had to give me a six-piece Chicken McNuggets with sweet and sour sauce, and I brought it back to the car, and I felt so proud with my little McDonaldland cookies.
0: Look at you working the system. I scammed them. Look at you. Yeah.
3: Just a little kid, a little Brooklyn Jewish kid. I'm like, look at me. I just...

0: You thought I just wanted cookies, and I came out of there with a six-pack of new chicken McNuggets.
1: You got them.
0: Really good.
1: You've been scamming people ever since. poll question from the first hour, Dylan, and what's second hour poll question?
2: Well, I threw up the Filet-O-Fish one just for people to see where they're at, but we could talk about the foul baiting. How much does foul baiting in the NBA bother you? Because we saw a bit of that last night.
1: Yeah, Brunson had one. I mean, it's gamesmanship. And I get it. I would try any of those things. If I thought I can get away with it, it's up to the officials in the NBA to just say, no, we're not going to give you that. We're not going to call that. But if they're calling it, then why wouldn't you try to do it? I don't like the aesthetics of it, but, man, I'm trying to win. I'm trying to get you in foul trouble, whatever it takes. But this is really on the NBA and the officials. LB in Virginia. LB, what's on your mind?
3: I'm sorry, Dan. Can you hear me?
1: Are you in a spaceship?
3: Sort of. first time, long time. I really appreciate you taking the call. 6'4", 240. You kind of touched on some comments that, as I was waiting and listening and watching that Cleveland game last night. Man, I think LeBron and Kyrie going to Cleveland. You just said they've got the fifth best chance odds for next year. They certainly won't be as young as OK City or San Antonio, but with a combination of the talent and the youth that Cleveland has and some of the experience that Kyrie and LeBron have, particularly in the area of, you know, turnovers and in points off turnovers, I think that might not be a bad option for LeBron if all that stuff comes together. Now, I don't know if it's talked behind the scenes or if something's working. Makes sense for LeBron to stay in L.A., but I think him and Kyrie going to Cleveland together makes a lot of sense, too.
1: I don't know. LeBron is going to want full salary here. I don't think he's taking a hometown discount. Thank you for the phone call. As far as Kyrie, I don't know. I don't know what his future is there. Are they going to keep him there? Do you really want to turn this team over completely to Cooper Flagg? If I think Kyrie can help his development, but keep in mind Cooper Flagg was playing point guard. Kyrie is ball dominant. That doesn't mean he can't, you know, be that two guard to him, but I think LeBron, if he's playing, he's going to play in LA, keep his son there. It's one more year. You're not winning a title, but you're going to get paid $60 million, and you could have your swan song, you can have your farewell tour, and you know, put an exclamation point at the end of an unbelievable career. Donnie in Indiana. Hi, Donnie. What's on your mind today?
4: Well, I'm second time caller, long time listener. 5'6", 125. I believe that Roy was misunderstood a little bit because he started out talking about banners, and I believe what he was trying to say was that every time they won a Western Conference final, they hung a banner. Even if they won the finals, they won the Western Conference finals banner also.
1: Okay. Well, I heard it differently. It felt like Roy was saying whenever they win the Western Conference, they win the NBA finals. And that's not the case. Yes, you have to win the Western Conference to be able to play in the NBA finals. But thank you, Donnie, coming to Roy's defense. Yes, Paul?
5: You know, having a Western Conference final banner right next to a finals banner seems redundant. And you need room for banners. It's obvious you have the Western Conference finals banner. If you have the finals banner from 2 weeks later, it seems like excessive bannering. If that's the phrase.
1: Do the Celtics, in all those years, do they have Eastern Conference banners? Marvin? You've been in the Garden?
6: I have.
1: So
6: no, not
1: no
6: a one.
1: Eastern Conference.
6: No.
1: Yeah.
6: Just banners.
1: And I think. Yeah, I'm not hanging an Eastern Conference. Now, what do you hang if you lose in the NBA Finals? Do you then do the Eastern Conference Finals or Western Conference Finals just to say, hey, we were

0: successful-ish that year. Yes, Mark.
1: If you're the Lakers or the Celtics, no. But if you're the Pacers, great season, guys. Reggie Miller's got a couple of banners, a couple of Central Division championships, a couple of Eastern Conference championships. It depends on the franchise.
0: Yeah, Paul.
2: Yeah, I checked a few recent pictures of the Boston Garden, and it's just title banners, no conference championships.
0: Jonathan in L.A. Hi, Jonathan. What's on your mind?
3: Hi, good morning, fellas. So going back to the topic about rooting for two different teams in the same town, as a Laker fan, if the Lakers and the Clippers are in the playoffs, I'm going to root for the Lakers. But if the Lakers aren't in the playoffs and the Clippers are, I'm not necessarily rooting for the Clippers, but I'm rooting for L.A.
0: Okay. I mean, that's nice of you. But I got to imagine you're in the minority with that, Jonathan, because Laker fans, they disavow any knowledge of the Clippers. Yes, Dylan.
4: I sent an article around, but it was from a few years ago where John Cusack, who's a Chicago native, got blasted by one of the Barstool guys for being at the White Sox playoff game, even though he has also been, he was like around for a lot of the Cubs 2016 run. So It seems like Chicago, I don't know, Paul, you might be able to answer better. They don't fly with the White Sox and Cubs.
0: No, you can't be a fan of both of them. Yes, Paul.
2: No, that's very correct. And Cusack caught a lot of heat. But can you be a hardcore fan of one and not root against the other? Like, if you have friends who are White Sox fans, like I do, I want them to be happy. I would love to see them win, but I prefer and love the Cubs.
0: Yeah, but if it means they're happy and you're not happy because you're a Cubs fan,
2: which I'm used to,
0: prior to them winning the World Series, so when the White Sox won in, what, 04, you're happy for them, even though you're miserable as a Cubs fan?
2: Yes, I was. I was happy for my friends who grew up as Sox fans, and it is not a popular take, believe me.
0: Yeah, I couldn't imagine. I couldn't imagine that. Matt in Oregon. Hi, Matt. Good morning. What do you have for me?
5: Hey, Dan, how we doing?
0: Great.
5: Happy to meet Friday. I'm a first time, long time, 5'10", 180 pounds. One injury I just want to talk about that I feel like this player would have changed your game is Arvydas Sabonis, you know. Watch all these documentaries and you learn about him and how good he was and all his injuries he went through from his coach having to play so hard and stuff. So, yeah, that's all I got. Thanks.
0: Yeah, you have players who played against Arvydas Sabonis when, you know, internationally and from Russia. And they all talk about how he was big like Yao Ming, but had great footwork, and he was a brilliant passer. And he got to the NBA late, and I remember first time I met him had to be 1983. I'm in the CNN sports department, and a member of the Atlanta Hawks said was in there and said, hey, we need a camera crew out at the airport. We have somebody coming in. And I'm going, okay. So my boss says, hey, go with the camera crew, and you can go out there, and you're going to be interviewing somebody. Now, I don't know who I'm interviewing. So I get out there, and all of a sudden, I see this 7 foot something, you know, 300 pound guy. And then all of a sudden, like I'm not even doing my homework. I don't even know who I'm talking to. And all of a sudden it's Arvydas Sabonis that the Hawks, I think, were trying to, I don't want to say sneak him in, but they were trying to bring him in. But then I'm like, well, I'm going to do an interview with him. So it was weird. Who was, I think he's with the Dodgers now, who ran the Atlanta Hawks and Braves. Stan, what's his name? He was front office guy.
2: Stan Kasten?
0: Yes, Stan Kasten. So he comes into the CNN sports department, and all of a sudden he's like, yeah, go out there and go to the airport. He never went to the Hawks, but that was the first time I met Sabonis, and then all of a sudden you start to do research on him. And he had had all of these knee injuries. But by all accounts, those who played against him or with him talked about him being one of the top talents that they've ever been around. A big man who was, a brilliant, brilliant pass.

0: Yes, sir. All right, let me take a break. More phone calls coming up. We'll talk to Big Shot Bob Ori next year, Dan Patrick Show. We talk about moving a lot. 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
3: He was tearing it up. 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

0: Hi, Mr. Patrick. Hi, Danette. Thank you so much for taking my call. Forgive me in advance. I am a first-time caller and so excited. I feel like Ricky Bobby. My hands are just kind of raising beside me right now without even realizing it. But my question is, in light of the Patrick Ewing conversation yesterday, which was great, by the way, are there any other professional athletes in some of the other major sports that you befriended through the years and didn't expect that friendship to develop?
1: I would say Dale Earnhardt Jr. That kind of came out of being at the Olympics together, Super Bowl, and having him on the show. I found him to be extremely open and honest, which is all I can ask for in an interview. And then I think subsequently just texting one another, seeing how he's doing. Charles Barkley, obviously. I met Charles, I think, 1992, and have stayed in touch, seen him quite a few times socially. But, yeah, you know, I made the mistake, and I've said this before, that I became friends with Mark McGwire and Jason Giambi while they were still playing. And then, of course, you had the steroid era issues, and I had to do my job. And I think Jason Giambi was bothered by me doing my job because we were friends, and even Mark McGwire. But I, you know, you can be friends, and maybe I was too friendly with them that maybe they didn't understand why I wasn't more on their side, but I still had to do my job. And, you know, I haven't really mended fences with Jason Giambi. I haven't tried, neither has he. And maybe that's best. With Mark McGwire, we've had him on the show a couple of times, and I don't think he harbors any ill feelings, but that's the hard part. I was friends with Alex Rodriguez when he was in Seattle. And then all of a sudden, you know, he went to the Rangers, and you know, I had the interview where he was ripping on Derek Jeter and his contract, and Jeter is nowhere near the player, and A-Rod was very upset with me, even though I told him that we were doing an interview, and he told me all of this, and that never survived, because I thought he wanted to fight me that day that I went. I had to go to the Rangers locker room. I had to do it. If he had a problem, I was going in. And I remember guys like Mike Lupica, Dick Young, old-time newspaper people, they would say, hey, if you're going to say something about somebody, make sure you show up. At least let them have an opportunity. And I almost regretted that when I thought that A-Rod was going to take a swing at me. But I showed up, and I said, you know, whatever you got to say, say it to my face. And he did. He was wrong, but he did. And I'll never forget seeing, like, the Pudge Rodriguez and Canseco and Juan Gonzalez, like they're all there. They're like leaning on the back of a couch, and I'm there with it. They know what's happening, and they're just sitting there waiting. And I go, it's going to hurt, but you know what? It'll be good content. And A-Rod was big using all those steroids.
2: Oh, no. So. Oh, we were almost there.
1: I saw where he broke up with his girlfriend, so make sure he's doing okay. Yes, Marvin.
3: He was at the Knicks game last night. So if you go and see Sudeikis and Bateman, you'll see A-Rod.
1: Yeah. Yes, Molly.
2: A-Rod, he owns the Minnesota now, right? Partial owner?
1: Well, he's with somebody who has a lot of money.
2: God.
1: Yeah, that,
2: it's a good place to be.
1: Guy. Yeah, he's kind of there. He probably had to put up a couple hundred million. But I'm like, all right, yeah, A-Rod, yeah, Mr. Executive. Let me see. Tony in Ohio. Hi, Tony. What's on your mind today?
4: Hey, Dan, I just got to take you back real quick to one of your all-time best. He's not my Beatus. He's not your Beatus. He's our Beatus Sabonis.
1: I got to give credit to Craig Kilborn and his producer at the time, Gus Ramsey. They came up with that expression on SportsCenter. He's not

0: my Vetus, not your Vetus. He's our Vetus. So, yeah, Gus Ramsey would give Craig Kilborn a few lines on SportsCenter. I remember there was a shot that we were going to use to open up SportsCenter. Adam Oates had just been traded, I think, to the St. Louis Blues. And we had a picture or a video of them sewing his name into his jersey, the back of his jersey. And Gus Ramsey said, "Hey, St. Louis Blues are sowing their oats." And it was a great line. Great line. So Gus had quite a few of those. Let me see. Dave in Michigan. Hi, Dave. What do you have for me today?
1: Hi, Dave in Iowa, in Cedar Rapids. But I was just calling, since I wasn't going to call, I agreed with you about Bill Walton when you mentioned about players hurt and not, living out their potential in the NBA. And you mentioned your Vetus, our Vetus, Sabonis, and I thought, I wasn't going to call until I heard you say that. You're forgetting another Portland trailblazer, Sam Bowie. What would they have been if Bowie would have been healthy?
0: Yeah, I didn't think Sam was a great player in college, but I didn't think that he was built for the NBA. And, boy, he went through a lot of leg problems. You know, Portland kind of cornered the market on big guys with leg issues, foot issues, knee issues. But yeah, Greg Oden, who knows what he could have been. Brandon Roy had knee issues when he got there. Chris in L.A. Hi, Chris. What do you have for me today?
2: Good morning, Dan. Hey, from a fellow crier, I wanted to let you know, I think you're missing out on an opportunity to embrace crying at your daughter's wedding. The way I look at it, that's like the Super Bowl of opportunities to cry. You know, we can cry at a movie, cry at a high school graduation. Those are just like regular season games. But your daughter's graduation, that's the Super Bowl. And think about it, the reception, I don't really think, in my opinion, is all about the bride and groom, because after the reception, what are people usually talking about? How bad the food was, how good it was, someone that had too much to drink and said or did something inappropriately. But you having a moment, the father of the bride or groom, that's their moment. So embrace it. Like I said, it's like the Super Bowl. It'll be memorable for everyone, and just enjoy the evening.
0: All right. Well, thank you, Chris. I know I'm going to cry. Once again, I don't want to be, loudly crying. If you just said I had tears,

0: Yeah.
1: You're like, okay, fair enough.
0: I still think, I think if it's going to be a nice sunny day out there, I don't think there's anything wrong with wearing sunglasses.
1: Yeah, but once again, I don't care if you see me cry. I care if you hear me cry. Like, tears don't make any noise. But when I audibly...
2: Is it like when the little kid skins the knees, like... remember the
1: No. Oh. No, it's not that. It's just it's a burst. It's a blast. And then that's where I'm gonna shock some people. Terry in Kentucky. Hi, Terry. What's on your mind today?
3: Hey, good morning, Dan. Last couple of days or whatever, a lot of stories, and your stories are always great, with the different people that you've met over the years. Just a thought, maybe before the show ends, we could have a full-time show, just like Dan's story time, and just spend the show with you, different stories, maybe an hour out by the grills, just a complete show of Dan's stories.
1: You know, we try to sprinkle those in best we can. But thanks for the call. Thomas in Pennsylvania. Hi, Tom. What's on your mind today?
4: Hey, Thomas. Hey, Dan. I mean, sorry. I just want to tell you, you had a Nelson Mandela effect, buddy. You said Sabonis played in the NBA in 83. You got Draven in 86.
1: No. I said I met him in 83. I met him at the airport in 83.
4: I thought you said I met him in the NBA in 83. I'm like, no, the dude played in the 90s.
1: No. I met him at the Atlanta airport in 1983. And he was coming over here. The Hawks were interested in trying. Ted Turner had a great relationship with Russia back then. They had the goodwill games, and I think they were trying to get Sabonis into the NBA. But no, I didn't say that. And if I did, then I'm incorrect. But I think I just said I met him in 83 at the Atlanta airport. Yeah, Paulie.
2: Yeah, that's correct. The Atlanta Hawks in 1985 drafted Arvydas Sabonis in the 7th round of the draft. They held his rights for 1 year. They couldn't get him signed to get him over here. It was a lot more difficult at the time. The following year, the Portland Trailblazers took him late in the first round of the 86 draft, and it took them a while.
1: Yeah. Okay. So maybe it wasn't 83. It was early 80s that I went out to the Atlanta airport, and they were bringing in Arvydas Sabonis. Let me take a break. We're still hoping Robert Horry can join us. We're back after this. Sit back, relax, maybe get your feet up, maybe, I don't know, zero gravity, taking pressure off your body, the headrest there, lumbar, oh, you just kind of go, this is nice. 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

0: I think Laker fans, you know, then you'd have a problem. But the Clippers haven't been that, you know, anywhere near the Lakers. Therefore, it's kind of nice that, oh, you like the little Clippers.
1: Yeah, it's like you like the little brother. You want the little brother to be successful, but you, hey, stay in your lane. You're not gonna get too successful because if you do, we're gonna have to up our ante, do some things. You know, get a guy like Kobe, get a guy like Shaq, and then show you who the real big dog is.
0: I'm watching Wemby, and I brought this up to Isaiah Thomas yesterday. I could see Ralph Sampson being like this in his day, but back then they would tell the big guy, get down on the blocks. Now you can roam the perimeter, but you see remnants of Ralph Sampson with Victor Wembanyama?
1: You know, you look at him and the way Victor moves and how Ralph used to move on the court before he had all those injuries, his silkiness, how he ran up and down the court. You think about every kid that watched basketball wanted to run with their thumbs up like Ralph, and Ralph was phenomenal. And I think, you know, we back then, once you passed like 6'4", oh, you're big, get down on the block. And I think that was the worst thing for basketball, instead of letting guys say, oh, you got talent, show us what you can do. And I think that's what's so great about today's NBA game. They let guys showcase all their talents, just not a specific area on the floor.
0: Well, I don't know if Dirk Nowitzki was the first to take it out past like 16 to 18 feet, and he was at 6'10 or 7 feet. Oh, you were the first. Wait,
1: no, I'm just kidding.
0: Okay,
1: I'm one of the guys.
0: Well, you were three though.
1: Well, you know, in college I played center. I played center in college. You know, I was 6'9". I could do a little bit of everything. You know, my high school coach, Richard Robinson, he was one of the first guys that said, if you can't beat a player one-on-one, if you can't do everything on the court, you're not a basketball player. And when you say everything, that means play defense, play offense, whatever it takes to make a game, you know, successful, you do it.
0: Better shooter, you or Dirk Nowitzki, then?
1: Oh, my goodness. You know what? I think I am. I know people say, almost say, like, you're crazy, dude. I look at it, when you get touches, you get a rhythm. I didn't get touches like Dirk. You know, Dirk is probably more talented than me as far as like putting it on the floor. But if you have me coming off a pick and screens, you know, I'm knocking that shot down. People go like, this dude is crazy. You know, everybody always think I'm so controversial. But if you don't believe in yourself, why are you even playing this game, right?
0: Oh, I don't have any problem with your answer. I mean, guys can be delusional too. wait, did I just say that or was I just thinking that? My bad.
1: So here's a question for you, Dan. So
0: okay.
1: Games on the line. Who you gonna have take the shot, me or Dirk?
0: You.
1: Okay then.
0: But
1: I hope that's your honest answer. You're not just saying that to keep me coming back to your show.
0: Yeah. If this was at the end of the interview, I might say Dirk, you know. But who does Brunson remind you of, maybe back when you played?
1: Tim Hardaway. I think that when you think about the compact, strong guys who can body you and get their shot off, he just reminds me of that guy. He's not going to play above the rim. He's going to play below the rim. He's going to cross you up, get to his spot, and knock down his shot. And Brunson is so good at using his body. It's almost like when he was in Dallas, he just kept watching Luka and taking tidbits of Luka and adding to the game. Because if you really break down his game, he and Luka do the same things. If they hit you with that shoulder, they get that space, they rock you to sleep. But the only thing is different, Brunson plays at a little faster pace than Luka.
0: I was wondering about this because you were a really good defender as well.
1: Thank
0: as
1: you.
0: Being a really good shooter. But if you were facing Wemby, you probably, I don't think Olajuwon would have guarded Wemby. I think, you know, that might have been, you know, like Caruso, where you get that guy who, you know, you're underneath him and frustrating him because you're never going to outbig him. But I
1: just think the wrong Caruso can't guard him, I think the OKC got confused by Caruso guarding Joker. The Joker doesn't play above the rim, so you need that height. And I think if you know Dream was a great defender, so we'd have put Dream on him and use his lower body to push him out. And you know, you just mentioned how all these guys were so good, but you weren't really able to showcase your talent. You think Dream Defensive Player of the Year, he can move his feet, he can block shots. I'm not saying he's going to block Wemby's shot, but he can contest it. And I think that is the biggest key, because you look at what Hartenstein is doing to Wemby, He's just bodying him, you know, making him tired.

0: right? You know, keeping his ability to not play above the rim. So that's what you have to do with those guys. So I think Dream could have guarded him. You know, me, I've probably been too skinny. Hold on, wait. We are talking about Wimby, so I might have not been too skinny to guard Wimby.
1: I'm looking at the Knicks. They're on an all-time heater here. Best point differential through the first 12 games of a postseason. The Knicks have the most point differential, the highest point differential, plus 221. Then it's the Warriors of 17, the Bucks with Lou Alcindor in 71, the 87 Lakers, the 2025 Thunder, the 96 Bulls, your 01 Lakers are in there as well. Everybody won the title who's on this list, except for this year's Spurs, because either the Knicks or the Spurs, you know, may win the title. But everybody else on this list, they went on to win the title. So that point differential has been very, very, you know, historical run so far for the Knicks. Why do you think they've all of a sudden it's clicked here? Because they were down 2-1 to the Hawks.
0: Uh-huh. But I think sometimes you need to get punched in the face to wake up. And let's be honest, the Sixers, not a very good team. Okay, and then looking at Cleveland, one of the biggest meltdowns ever in the first half, second half. And I just think they have had a string of luck. And I'm not, you know, Knicks fans are going to go crazy on me for saying this, but I think if they do finish with the best point differential, it ain't going to matter because the West is going to win the championship because the West is just too dominant. You look at their team, meaning the Knicks, they got some deficiencies there. And you look at the West, they don't have any deficiencies. So I think, you know, right now it looks good on paper, but at the end of the day, all those analytical people who look at this point differential and all this kind of stuff don't really know sports. It's about talent at the end of the day.
1: What was a better playoff team? The 0-1 Lakers who went 15-1 or your 95 Rockets who won as a number 6 seed?
0: Oh man, I'm gonna plead the fifth on that one. But no, you know what? I'm gonna be man enough to step up and say the 15-1 Lakers. You think about the run we were on. It's like we were so freaking good, man. You think about Shaq being the most dominant player in the game, Kobe being the most electrifying player in the game, and then you had a band of brothers just would, you know, lock you down from Rick, B. Shaw, Derek Fisher, myself, you know, Horace Grant. And that's the thing that, you know, people always look at those teams, always Shaq and Kobe's team. But the rest of us, we knew exactly what we needed to do. We knew exactly how to slap them upside the head and get them in line. And you got to have guys on your team that are not afraid of the big dogs. You think about, you know, B-Shaw, Harper, all of those guys. We would go to Shaq and Kobe and say, give me the ball. Are you messing up? You know, do your role. You know, you do your role and then I'll do mine. You can't be one of those players afraid of the superstars, because if you have guys that are smart, and they'll listen to you because they know you're the guys that are in the trenches that understand what's really going on.
1: Wait, you could yell at Kobe?
0: Oh yeah, yeah, I could yell at I even yelled at Dream, and that's something you do not do.
1: Why not?
0: Because, you know, Dream was that guy that you know, a lot of players are afraid of players because they have this mystique about them. Dream and I are really, really good friends. And it happened after my rookie year when we had a nice long conversation, just he and I one-on-one, and he got to understand me and he saw how smart I was and said, okay, I trust your IQ. I trust what you go do in the court. And I remember one time I yelled at him on the court. I'm like, box out, Dream. That's why you lost the championship in college. And everybody was like, what? And after that, you know, everybody was like, did you really yell at Dream? Like, if you do it wrong, you're doing wrong. Hey, like they always say, the film don't lie.
1: When do you expect the Lakers to find out what LeBron wants to do?
0: I think they need to find out soon, especially with the draft coming up, because that's when all the teams are going to start jockeying for positions, trying to figure out what's going on with their roster. And I know LeBron, being the businessman that he is, you know, he doesn't want to put the Lakers in a bad position because the Lakers are going to have a lot of money. They need to make some moves fast, especially with new ownership. You know, I don't know what kind of relationship he has with new ownership, but, you know, me knowing, you know, what they did for the Dodgers, they ain't waiting. You know, they're going to try to make some moves because you got to think about it. You think about all the guys when Shaq was playing, made so much money because they got on a team because the goal was to stop Shaq. And now you got to find someone that can stop Wimby, you know, someone who can stop Shai Gilgeous-Alexander. So the Lakers got to figure that roster out soon before someone gets gobbled up.
1: Great to talk to you as always. Have a great day.

0: weekend. Thank you, Bob.
1: Thank you. You too, man. I'm here for you always.
0: I appreciate it. That's Robert Horry, one of the great shooting big men of all time. Took that one personally. All of a sudden, I'm dropping Dirk in there, and he's pointing to himself like, hey, what about me? It's okay. When Dirk joins me, Robert, I'm going to say that Dirk's the best, you know, shooting.
1: That's fine. That's fine. Oh. We all have bad opinions.
0: Robert Horry, the Lakers analyst for Spectrum Sportsnet. Yes, Paul?
2: I don't think people, or maybe even me, realized how tall Robert Horry is and was when he played. He was listed at 6'10".
0: Yeah. And he played defense. Like he, you know, he played both ends. Well, you can't play for San Antonio and not play defense. But he was a good defender. Yes, yes, Marvin?
3: He talked about his 0-1 Lakers team. They swept Rasheed's Blazers, Weber's Kings, and Duncan's Spurs. They only lost to Iverson's Sixers.
0: I know. And that was the opening game, right?
3: Yep, game one.
0: Yeah, I know. I'm thinking, you know, when you think you've seen everything, and then you see something, and you go, okay, I didn't expect the Sixers to get a game here. But, yeah, that 0-1 team, that was dominating. All right, final hour. This Meat Friday coming up. Boy, this flew by. So we'll tell you what's on the menu with the RecTech Grills. Dylan doing double duty today. Got to go out to the RecTech Grill as we speak. Final hour on the way. More of your phone calls. Fritzy's here, the Minister of Humor. Dylan, Marvin, Paulie, yours truly, the backroom guys. Final hour on the way right after this. Dan Patrick Show. 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
3: Good morning, I'm Adam Smith. The playoffs continued last night in the NHL and the NBA. Montreal Canadiens beat the Carolina Hurricanes 6-2 in Game 1 of the Eastern Conference Finals in the NHL. Over in the NBA, Josh Hart scored a playoff career 26 points, and the New York Knicks beat the Cleveland Cavaliers 109-93. In local news, a drug trafficker that was tied to several deaths in the Lummi Reservation has been sentenced. 33-year-old Travon Mitchell of Kent was originally indicted as part of 14 arrests tied to the Jackson family drug trafficking organization. He was sentenced in U.S. District Court to 6 years in prison. And your commute's about to get a bit easier. WatchDOT says that I-5 in the Alger area will return to a two-lane pattern by 2 p.m. today. In your local weather forecast, we'll see plenty of sunshine in the Bellingham area today, a high of 70 degrees. Overnight tonight, mostly cloudy with a low around 49.
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2: Was there such a thing as a ball-dominant guard back when you played?
3: No, because you had guys in the locker room who would say, if you don't pass me the ball, I'm gonna stick your little ass up on the wall, you know? Ball-dominant guards, that's a new term for a guy that don't like to pass and he hogs all the shots. We used to call them hogs, now they call them ball-dominant.
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2: Not known for assists, Dan Patrick finally passes. Wow.
0: This is Dan Patrick.
2: Final hour, Meat Friday. Rec-Tec Grills ready to go. Dylan, he's doing it all. Dylan is making a strong campaign to be the most valuable backroom guy / Danette. When it comes, yeah, he's tried to create a new category that now he's a Danette, but he's also a backroom guy at sometimes where he's now doing Meat Friday. Yes, Dylan?
4: Am I like the Shohei Ohtani of the building? Is that what you're saying?
2: Yeah, just without the success. Like you do it, but that doesn't mean you do it well. Yes, Paul.
5: Or once you're a Danette, can you no longer be a backroom guy? Almost like LSU bringing in pro ball players to play college basketball again.
2: But they're able to play college basketball again.
5: That's up to you. You're the NCAA here.
2: Yeah. You know, LSU is not hiding. You know, they don't have a problem being the villains here. They're all in when it comes to Kim Mulkey as the women's coach, and you got Ed Orgeron, who just got rehired by LSU. Will Wade is back. Lane Kiffin is brought in. Like, they're embracing this. Like, yeah, got a problem with this? Now they're bringing in European players. You got players who've been drafted. I mean, good luck with the NCAA trying to police this. But LSU is basically saying, you don't like us, so what? You got to deal with us. Stat of the day brought to you by Panini America, the official trading cards of the Dan Patrick Show. Poll question for the final hour of the program, Dylan, is going to be what?
4: Well, Marvin sent one last hour off of our Robert Horry interview. Which team do you most associate Robert Horry with? The Rockets, the Lakers, or the Spurs?
2: Oh, boy. I'm gonna say

0: Spurs, maybe. Maybe the Spurs. Maybe the Rockets. Yeah, Paulie.
1: 7 years in L.A., 5 in San Antonio, 4 in Houston.
0: Yeah. But I was around for all those NBA finals that he played in. And it was easy to get lost in the shuffle because you were playing with really talented players. When you think back, Robert Horry played probably with more talented players than maybe anybody in NBA history. Like, think about it. You play with the Lakers with Shaq and Kobe. You're going to play with Akeem, Clyde Drexler with the Rockets, San Antonio with David and Tim, Manu, Parker. I mean, that's a lot of Hall of Famers that he got to play with. And maybe one day he gets into the Hall of Fame. It's always fun to have him on because he's got a really good sense of humor. All right, hockey last night. Montreal all over the Hurricanes from the beginning. 6-2 the final there. Thank you. Golden Knights at the Avs coming up tonight. Thunder at the Spurs. Spurs are a slight favorite. We talked about the passing of Kyle Busch unexpectedly at the age of 41. And for a long time, he was the guy in the sport, one of the great drivers. It didn't matter. You wanted him to drive trucks, he was driving trucks. In fact, he won a race last Friday. And he was even asked, you know, you don't take this kind of... you're always excited when you win. And he said, you don't know when it's going to be the last one. So he doesn't take it for granted, I think, is what I was trying to say. But passing away at the age of 41, Matthew Stafford is now signed for 2 more years, this year and next year, which it kind of surprised me because if you're all in on Ty Simpson, it feels like, hey, we want you to get 1 year of experience and then this team is yours. That doesn't feel like it's the case. And that's why I go back to, I didn't agree with it. Unless you know, you're absolutely positively sure Ty Simpson is going to be a starter and going to be able to replace Matthew Stafford, I go for now. Because I don't, yes, you want to plan for the future. But in most of these sports, the future is now. If I could have gotten a wide receiver or I could have gotten Kenyon Sadiq out of Oregon, like somebody who I know I put on the field who can make a difference and help us maybe be the team to beat. I can't bypass that. When you're right on the doorstep, I want to load up the best I can. I know, you know, you can look and say, well, like the Steelers, they don't have a quarterback, haven't had a quarterback in a long time. But I don't know if they would have taken Ty Simpson. I don't know, you know, because the Rams wanted him, and I thought maybe Pittsburgh takes him. And then I would have said, okay, now you have a plan at least. The Rams have the reigning MVP. Their plan is right now. Yes, Dylan.
2: If some pieces fall into place for the Rams over the next couple of years and McVay really does end up liking what he sees with Ty Simpson, do you think he sticks around post-Stafford? Or is that it for him?
0: Oh, I don't know. I don't know the inner workings of that team. But, you know, I guess. What do you think?
2: Media's calling, so it's like he has something for whenever he does decide to leave. I'm wondering how much he's willing to kind of try and run it back.
0: Well, if you win a title and you can still play, like that would never stop me. Like, let's say, and now maybe it's apples to oranges, but if we won the Sports Emmy this year, I wouldn't say I'm going to quit. I won't go to the last year. If I'm still able to do this, then I'll live out my contract and I'll go, you know, one more year after that. If you're Matthew Stafford, he's had injuries, and you can still play. God, I mean, these guys, they go kicking and screaming out of the league because that's when you have to grow up. Like, you got to play this game. Now you're 35, 40 years of age. Now what do I do? I mean, that's the scary question they all face. Now, there are other opportunities. There's podcasts. You can be on a lot of these different pregame shows. Matthew Stafford will have that opportunity. You know, it might be since he's in L.A., maybe he goes to Fox. You know, I thought Sean McVay, when he was thinking about leaving the Rams, was going to go and work at Fox. Because Fox, you know, is going to have to young it up a little bit there. You know, somebody's going to have to replace Terry Bradshaw at some point. How much longer does

0: Alley do it. So you start to look at those avenues for some of these guys, and I always look at the location of, you're in New York, Russell Wilson's in New York. Is he going to play for the Jets, or is he going to, you know, be part of CBS's pregame show? I'm guessing he'll be part of CBS. Yes, Paul?
1: I wonder if a guy like Matthew Stafford in 2022, he played 9 games. He's beat up. He didn't play that well when he played. They were 3-6. I wonder if he thought, well, this might be it. I had a great run, got a title, and then got a new lease on life. He's healthier now than he was 3 years ago, and he's made a truckload of money. I think he might be the highest paid NFL player of all time currently. I'd have to double check, but he's top. Oh,

0: All right, Paulie.
1: Any excuse to play that, Dan, you know that. Career salary for Matthew Stafford. Who would like to go first?
0: Todd?
2: Ooh. $338 million.
0: Dylan?
3: $420
0: million. Marvin?
4: $395
0: million. $342
1: million. I have him at $408 million and counting.
0: Dang. Sunday, the Premier League. The season reaches its dramatic conclusion on NBC and Peacock. A champion will be crowned, dreams fulfilled, heartbreak endures. Championship Sunday begins live at 11 a.m. Eastern on NBC and Peacock, which is where you can see this program. Download the app if you haven't done so. Dylan, the Meat Friday menu is?
3: Yes, Dan, we are having halibut filet-o-fish sandwiches, swordfish cakes, kind of in the style of a crab cake, and porchetta and broccoli rabe sandwiches with garlic aioli.
0: All right, who has it better than we do?
5: Nobody.
0: Heartland Steak Co. providing all of their delicacies today. Yes, Dylan?
3: I have a little filet-o-fish history for you.
0: Okay.
3: Do you know where it was invented?
0: The French?
3: You would think that. No, Cincinnati.
0: What?
3: Yeah, it was invented in 1962 because a McDonald's franchise owner in a predominantly Catholic neighborhood. Are you familiar with Munford Heights?
0: No, I'm not.
3: It's somewhere in Cincinnati. And hamburger sales were declining on Fridays due to the abstaining from meat on Fridays, so he invented the filet-o-fish to boost sales.
0: Okay. And that's Munford?
3: Monfort Heights, M-O-N-F-O-R-T.
0: Oh, Monfort. Yeah. Oh, I thought it was like Mumford and Sons. Yes, Paul.
1: You probably have driven by the statue at some point, the guy.
0: I don't think I have.
1: No. Yeah, yeah. Lou Groen was the franchise owner.
0: Hmm.
1: How about that?
0: Filet of fish in Cincinnati, Ohio. All right. Very proud of Cincinnati. Richard in Tucson. Hi, Richard. What's on your mind today?
6: Well, Dan, thanks for taking my call. I know you just turned 70. I'm coming up on 75, so we're talking about way back. And 70 years ago today, NBC launched the Peacock as its symbol to show that they were broadcasting in color. And if I remember right, they only used that for color TV shows. Not all shows were in color at that time, but that's when it was launched. And it had 11 feathers, and that's where your streaming partner was born.
0: I remember going to my grandmother's house on Sunday night. You got to watch The Wide World of Disney. I think that's what it was called. And I remember that Peacock came on screen, and we got to see color TV for the first time. And I'm like, oh, my God. We were always nervous to go to my grandma's house because she could be mean. But we would be like, oh, we get to watch TV. I remember I probably was 5 years of age, and I remember seeing color TV, and I'm like, that is awesome. But I just remember that Peacock and how beautiful it looked. TJ in St. Louis. Hi, TJ. What's on your mind?
7: Hey, Dan. Thanks for taking my call. Hey, with all the wedding talk, my daughter, she had her kindergarten

0: graduation performance yesterday, and your boy did not do well. So when she grows up, you know,
1: let my other daughters know if they want to elope that they can, that they have my blessing, so I don't have to go through this again. Daniel in San Jose. Hi, Daniel.
2: Morning, DP. I got a couple things here. I got a name for the Vegas basketball team. Have to give Trip in Vegas partial credit, but what do you think of the Vegas Trip?
1: I still like the Diamonds. I like the Diamonds.
2: So about your daughter's wedding, and if you're going to cry is not the question. The question is, when are you going to cry? I want a minute 32 in, $20.
1: Deal. Oh, we're gonna do over under. Okay, you know, Dylan, maybe we get prop bets from somebody. Maybe DraftKings can give me an over under of when I cry first at my wedding reception speech. Yes, Paul.
3: I'd like to call the bet of you not getting out of the starting gate. Like a horse. Like you're gonna, they're gonna introduce you. Let's bring in the father of the bride. And when they go to you, you're gonna. I've seen you do speeches before. The back half, you crush it. I think with the emotion thing, you may lock up early and then hit your stride.
1: What was the horse, Great White, at the Kentucky Derby?
3: Exactly.
1: Didn't even make it into the gate. That could be me. Yes, Todd.
4: And what is the exact start when you start welling up with a visible first drop going down your eye? You got to be very specific on that.
1: Well, are we talking about crying? Then it's just tears. So that would be whenever tears appear. Yes, Dylan.
5: I've never seen you cry. Will there be like a snot factor involved? Is that if you're really wailing?
1: No. But I would have a hanky, maybe a pocket square. Or I'd just grab a napkin off of, you know, somebody's plate in front of me. Yes, Marvin?
6: Yeah. So we were there when you got news that your first granddaughter was born. We were sitting at dinner in Arizona, and your eyes welted. I mean, they were no Sean Moreno type of tears. You remember that clip? No Sean Moreno. I was like, damn.
5: The faucet.
6: I was like, DP has some thick-ass tears right there. My goodness.
1: Yeah, I know. My son called me, baby just born. We're all out at dinner, and I say, hey, you know, if my son calls, I'm going to be walking outside. And all of a sudden, I said, hey, Dad. And I was like, oh, boy. I could tell by the voice. And then he said, you have a granddaughter. I'm getting emotional. See? Damn you guys. Yeah.
3: Talk baseball?
1: Yeah, how about some fishing or something or some hunting or
6: something manly?
1: How about we take,
6: Something manly.
1: Something manly. I got flannel shirt on today. I mean, that's manly.
6: Yeah, build the engine.
1: Yeah. How about we take a break here? All right? 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

0: huge analytics guy. You know, at a certain point, they're a lamppost to a drunk person. You can lean on them, but it won't get you home. So at a certain point, you got to have a good feel for the game. I'm not going to lie. That was Gerald Wright, his quote, man. So shout out Jay Wright.
1: Wait, hold up. No, we're not moving on from that.
0: That's a great quote.
1: Oh, my God.
0: Analytics drunk. Lamppost to a drunk person. It ain't going to get you home.
2: You can
0: lean on it, though.
2: I was with Cal, so I didn't hear that.
0: You ain't even go to college.
3: And they're eating pizza up there on the podium. But Josh Hart can do whatever he wants to after that game. He played great. Let's see. Anything else? Oh, the Titans open the season against the Jets. And then Robert Saleh, of course, was the Jets head coach. And now he's with the Titans as their head coach. And here is the reporter's question.
4: When you got the schedule and saw the Jets as the first game, is that personal or how did you feel about that?
5: No, I've said it before. I'm appreciative for the Jets and everything that I had. It's been over a year and a half now. It's in the NFL, it's kind of like 10 years. But, you know, it's to be expected with the NFL, but didn't think anything of it.
3: Okay. It's the right thing to say. He doesn't believe any part of that. Now, do you think the NFL said, you know, maybe we open up the season with the Jets against the Titans? You know, they have a sense of humor there. But Robert Saleh is the head coach of the Titans facing his former team, the Jets. I also saw this, another interesting thing that may get buried a little bit. And Jack Campbell has just signed a new contract. So, let's see, it's 4 years, $81 million. This coming off an all-pro season. But the market for linebacker has not changed much. Back in 2023, Roquan Smith, he signed a five-year, $100 million deal, got that from Baltimore. So Jack Campbell's the only player in the NFL who had at least 150 tackles and at least five sacks in 2025. Remember when the Lions took him? And people went, you don't take a linebacker. You're taking a linebacker out of Iowa in the first round. And Jack Campbell's a great player. Elite linebackers make $20 million. But that's equal to George Karloftis. He had six sacks last season. And the Bills' Greg Rousseau, who had seven sacks. Linebackers are in charge of a lot. Now, we tend to diminish their impact because they're not intercepting passes or getting sacks. But when you think about it, you got to align the defense. You play the run, the pass. You're the guy who's guarding Travis Kelce. You're the guy meeting Derrick Henry in the hole. But their value has not increased. You know, running backs, it feels like they have, because now it feels like if you're a contender, you have a really good dual threat running back. We don't equate success the way we do at that position, like the way we do with linebacker. The linebacker, it's like, oh, man, that guy's in on a lot of tackles. But we tend to look for the guy who can cover somebody or get to the quarterback and sack. The game is still about stopping somebody. No matter how it is, that linebacker can be helping, you know, get the defense where it needs to be. So these guys, the edge rusher and the cornerback or safeties, can have success. Yes, Paulie.
6: Yeah, we've talked about this before. That draft by the Lions 3 years ago got critiqued. You know, you took Jahmyr Gibbs too high. You took a middle linebacker too high. Jahmyr Gibbs has gone to three straight Pro Bowls. He's in his prime. And Jack Campbell was first team All-Pro last year.
3: And they also took a tight end as well.
6: Sam Laporta.
3: Yeah. That's a pretty good draft. Yes, Dylan.
7: Yeah, I mean, like, your middle linebacker is essentially your quarterback on defense. I mean, it depends on the team and who's out there, but by and large, it is. And I wonder if it's you could argue maybe overvaluing of edge rusher / outside linebacker kind of kept the middle linebacker position stagnant in the money department?
3: Well, they don't make splash plays. They're just kind of there. But growing up, everything fed to the middle linebacker. So Dick Butkus, Ray Nitschke, Jack Lambert, Mike Singletary, like they got all the action going their way. The guys up front kind of funneled that, you know, action towards the linebacker. Therefore, that middle linebacker was so important. And you could argue the second most valuable player on the field is

0: aside from the quarterback, because these are legendary linebackers that, you know, we've had throughout history. It's just now you got to be, well, are you a cover linebacker? Are you a blitzing linebacker? Are you a run stopper? Yes, Paul.
1: Yeah, and even though the media uses the word edge, I just checked. Edge is not an official position on the football roster. It gets used more by the media and at the draft, but you're either listed at defensive end or outside linebacker.
0: Okay. But that's a nice contract for him. Jack Campbell, 4 years, $81 million, and he was an all-pro this past season. Yes, Marvin?
2: Do you think the middle linebacker became devalued once we started going to more spread offenses and it wasn't so running back focused?
0: Yeah. Because when things were more compact, the linebacker was going to be on more plays. Now that you're spread, you know, your linebacker can be out in space and can be in trouble. But now with the running back coming back, maybe the linebacker is, or middle linebacker is coming back as well. Yes, Mark.
2: The middle linebacker was probably maybe the second or third most famous guy when I was a kid. There were guys like, obviously, Ray Lewis and Brian Urlacher, but there were even guys like Jesse Armstead and Hardy Nickerson we knew.
0: Hardy Nickerson.
2: Because that's how famous those guys were and how important they were.
0: Yeah. It's just the game, you know, there's always change. Like, you think, okay, this is the game now. Now, you know, five wide. It's not necessarily five wide. And I've said for years, if defenses are getting smarter or smaller and quicker, then at some point, we're going to be counterintuitive and we're going to be bigger, stronger, and we're going to run at you. Like Derrick Henry. Try to stop that. I did see where Travis Kelce was showing highlights of Jerome Bettis to Taylor Swift. And now I don't know what goes on in their social life, but maybe that's how he got her. Hey, you know what we're going to do? We're going to watch Bussy run. Oh, Travis. What else are we going to do? We're going to watch Derrick Henry. We're going to watch him run over people. Oh, that's so nice. So she couldn't understand how a lineman is running with the football. And Travis Kelce saying, no, he's a running back. And she said, basically, he's built like a lineman running the football. Yes, Dylan.
3: That's a classic group of, like, drunk friends move, is just one-upping each other with highlights. Be like, no, you got to check out Ed Reed, and then just make everyone sit there and watch it for 15 minutes.
0: Yes, Marvin.
2: I did love when Jerome Bettis became a success. You had a lot of Jerome Bettis knockoffs, no disrespect, but you had guys like Bam Morris and Natron Means. Like, yeah. You know what? He's about 15 pounds away from maybe being a defensive lineman.
0: And you're around Bussy, as we saw him in Pittsburgh, and you're thinking, I don't know how you tackle that guy. But then when I was around Derrick Henry, you don't tackle that guy. It's almost like he tackles himself. That's the only way you're going to bring him down. Yes, Paul.
1: Since we're referencing on a Friday, Craig Hayward from Pittsburgh was fantastic. Dan, you remember, because you were calling some of these highlights, Christian Okoye for the Chiefs. That guy.
0: I go back to Larry Zonka. Larry Zonka was a guy who hurt people with Miami Dolphins. He was a tough guy. He had that horseshoe. Like, his helmet had that little horseshoe there. A bull ring, Paulie calls it. But I just remember Larry Zonka got the ball, and God forbid whoever was going to try to stop him. But then, you know, I saw, you know, obviously Jim Brown play. I didn't see Marion Motley. There's other guys, big running backs. Jim Brown was just, you know, man amongst boys. Yes, Todd.
4: Did Riggins and Campbell, they kind of knocked the people out.
0: Earl. Rigo could outrun you. I mean, if you look at one of the biggest plays in Super Bowl history, bounces outside against the Dolphins and goes down the sidelines and scores a touchdown. But Earl Campbell, I mean, it's a shame. Like, you see what football did to Earl Campbell. But, man, those first 4 years, when he was coming through, and he had breakaway speed as well. That's the amazing part with these guys. Like, not only

0: preferably one of the young kids from your family to stand there with a box of tissue. So anytime you feel a tear coming on, you bend over, let him dab the tear away. You get back up, keep talking. As you feel another one, you bend over, let him dab the tear away. What it does, it takes the pressure off of the whole speech thing, plus it adds some levity and cuteness, and it makes it a memorable time.
1: All right. Thank you, Ben. Once again, the tears don't bother me. It's when I cry out loud. It's not you see tears, it's you're going to hear tears. That's the problem. Let's see. Trip in Vegas is back. Hi, Trip. What do you have for me today?
2: Hey, good morning, DP. Always good to speak with y'all. I got two questions. One, since you're always talking about promotion within your organization, do you have relegation? And then secondly, for Roy's explanation in Texas about the whole Western Conference and the finals, I have a question for you. Does he have a sign in his bathroom that says poop, then wipe? Y'all have a great weekend.
1: All right, thank you, Trip. There is no relegation. We don't have a deep roster here, just saying. Relegation would be fun, but, you know, I also have to promote somebody. You know, this is my lineup. For better or for worse.
3: Your team is on the floor.
1: This is my team. I'm Norman Dale. My team is on the floor. There's only four players. My team is on the floor. Alan in Nashville. Hi, Alan. What do you have for me today?
4: Hey, Dan. First time, long time calling from Nashville. 6 feet, 185. Dan, I grew up watching you on SportsCenter in the 90s, listening to you on the radio throughout college, post-grad, now kids and family, and you've been a through line in my life. I've got my three wonderful kids in the car with me now, and it's my daughter, and I know you speak so fondly of yours. It was my daughter who encouraged me to call you today, and I'm very elated I did. But you've talked lately about how your biggest fear is not being great at the very end, and I just want to say you absolutely are. But my question is, when a listener tells you that you've been a constant in their life, not just from a sports perspective, but genuinely just always there, does that land differently for you now than it would have earlier in your career?
1: Probably so, and I appreciate that, Alan. I never took it for granted that I got to do this, but you didn't know that you were having an impact on anybody. Certainly, when we were at SportsCenter, we're kind of cordoned off to the rest of the world. We didn't know people were watching SportsCenter. There's no road trips. There was no social media. We just did it. And that's why I take phone calls. I like talking to the audience, having them be part of this show. I don't pretend to be better, bigger, more knowledgeable. I just had this opportunity to do this, and I just want to make sure that I do it the best that I possibly can. And I know it sounds corny, but I want to be great when I leave. And if I do, it's not like I go, man, I still have something left. Because that's not the way I view this. I'm going to do this until the Super Bowl in Atlanta. And I'll still be affiliated with the Danettes and maybe a show that will replace this one. I mean, that's my goal. You know, let somebody younger do this. Let somebody else have an amazing career like I've had that opportunity. Let's go around the room. Who had the best week in sports? Todd, I'll start with you. Who's your nominee?
5: I'm going to give it to Aaron Rye with his first major championship. Mm. I'm going to give it to them. Nice job at the PGA.
1: Plus, if you look at the odds are the same as the Raiders winning the Super Bowl, that Aaron Rye was going to win the PGA championship. Dylan? Best week in sports turned in by?
6: I'm going to go with the Montreal Canadiens. They duked it out with the Sabres in a 7-game series and then came right back and dunked on the Hurricanes in game one.
1: All right. How about Marvin?
7: Recency bias, I'm going to go with Josh Hart. 26 points, including 5 3-pointers last night. Big win for the Knicks.
1: Paul, best week in sports?
8: I'm going to go with Spurs fans. You have had a great franchise from the late 80s till about, 7 years ago. You cooled off. You missed 6 playoffs, and now you're completely back. You may not win a title, but what a run this franchise has had with only a 5-year cooling off.
1: Dennis in Michigan. Hi, Dennis. What's on your mind?
9: And Dan, it is Memorial Weekend.

0: kickoff for the best season of the year, which is, of course, boating season. And you'll be out on your pontoon, I hope. But Crappensburg State T-shirt idea. Crappensburg State, of course, has its sailing program, has its rowing program, and as you would know, its safe boating program, where you learn things like try to fuel up the boat more than fueling up your crew. But everybody's run aground. So the T-shirt idea, Dan, is because Crappensburg State boating programs help to build leadership for the future, Crappensburg State boating helping you get ahead in life.
1: Big wind up there. Big wind up there. Thank you. Thank you, Dennis. Once again, maybe I shouldn't take phone calls. I got the pontoon registered, got it ready to go, got my license, so I'm out there, got my fishing license. I'm good. Yeah, Paul.
2: Are you the captain of this ship?
1: I am the captain. I'm the captain now, but yeah, got my boating license, got my fishing license. I'm ready to go. Yeah, Paul.
2: Mr. Maine. Got your flannel on.
1: That's
2: got a flannel
1: me.
2: On in late May. You're Mr. Maine.
1: Yep. It's all you got to do. I wore my corduroys out last night. I got mocked a little bit here.
2: Why?
1: Yeah, the Mainers were like, "What's wrong with your pants?" And I go, "Nothing." And they go, "Those things, what are they?" I said, "They're wide cords." And they go, "Okay." Like, I don't know. I don't know if it'll start catching on up in Maine. Yes, Dylan.
3: I was just going to ask, has there been any incidents on the pontoon boat, or has it been smooth sailing?
1: I ran out of gas.
3: Okay.
1: That was last summer.
3: No run aground or anything, just...
1: Almost.
3: Almost,
1: yes,
3: is fine.
1: Paul,
2: I have
1: almost.
2: A possibly dumb question. I know very little about boating. Do you bring a gas can on a boat, or would that be very, very dangerous?
1: I didn't bring a gas can. I have gas cans. See, I think if you have them... And then you can fill up and then get to a place where you can get a full tank of gas. But I don't think having a gas tank or can on the boat is wise. But, yeah, my pontoon, the party boat there, it's called Anchorman. I just have an anchor, just an actual anchor, and then it says man on it.
2: Hey, come on.
1: No, that's my...
2: We discussed this about 2 years ago for about 2 days straight, and you said you're still considering names. You hadn't told us this.
1: Yeah, anchor. It's an anchor, and then it says man.
2: We need a picture.
1: If you look on my desk here in Maine, on the front left, I don't know if we can get a shot of that, but that's my logo there on my boat.
2: Aye, aye, Captain.
1: Yes. Yes, Dylan.
3: When are you going to invite the anchor boys up to come out on the boat?
1: Do you really want to be on a boat with Todd?
3: Yes, actually.
1: Todd's not going to go on a boat. He's not going to go.
4: Has he been on a boat, bathroom Todd? On the pontoon boat? How big is this boat?
1: No, it does not.
2: Bathroom?
1: It's a pontoon boat.
4: God, I can't be in the middle of the water.
3: You're riding around on top of a giant bathroom, Todd.
1: Yeah, you're just, it's a just a big old barge is what it is. All right. Let me take a break. Meat Friday, ready to go. Unleash the hounds as we go outside with the RecTech grills. We'll take a break. Last call for phone calls, what we learned, what's in store for next week after this. Let me get personal here. Have you ever wiped with a piece of dry single-ply toilet paper and wondered, is this as good as it gets? Well, it's not. It gets a lot better than that. Right, Todd? Wouldn't you say that Dude Wipes gets a whole lot better?
4: Much better.
1: Thank you. 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

0: Yes, I do. Last call for phone calls. What we learn. What's in store for next week? I want to thank Anthony, who comes up with me to Maine every time I come up here, and he kind of gets everything ready to go. He actually drove my dog Winnie up, and he got companionship for 4.5 hours, and he gets to drive Winnie back home as well.
1: What yes, a treat.
2: Are you going to get Anthony his own pontoon boat that says Anchor Boy?
0: No, I don't think so.
2: Jet ski?
0: No. He's not, you know, just get him a, you know, bowl of pasta, and he's fine. It's all,
2: pasta
0: all
2: boy.
0: He cares about. Pasta Boy, that'll be his boat title.
1: Oh, boy.
0: All righty. This day in sports history, I have that for you. Oh, we were talking about Shohei Ohtani a lot yesterday and kind of looking at Victor Wembanyama and the careers. The MVP odds in the National League, Shohei Ohtani is minus 450. Next on the list is Kyle Schwarber at plus 1,200. It's just such an advantage of being able to be a really good pitcher and a really good hitter. You combine both of those. Now, there are better pitchers, and there might be better all-around hitters, but what he does in both of those categories is, you know, elite. Therefore, as long as he's doing both at a reasonably high level, I don't see how somebody can be more valuable than Shohei Ohtani. Baker in Bozeman. Hi, Bake. Welcome back. What do you have for me?
3: Hey there, Danny. First of all, you look like a snack in the brown corduroy jacket that I sent you. Absolutely gorgeous. And I appreciate the tie that you sent to me. I sent Tyler a photo of me wearing it. So thanks for that exchange. You love Victor Wembanyama, and so do I. And one of the things about his game that I think it's overlooked, but I so appreciate, he follows his shot. When I was a kid growing up, my coaches drilled in to follow your shot on offense, and no one seems to do it. But Victor's making an art form out of it. So as we get ready for tonight's game, pay attention, everyone, to Victor Wembanyama. He actually follows his shot.
0: Well, thank you, Baker. And glad you got the tie. I sent him an autographed tie. Rob in Orlando. Hi, Rob. What do you have for me today?
4: Hey, Dan. Thanks for taking my call, man. Hey, I'm not catching on Peacock today, so I was curious if the flannel shirt, do you have corduroy with that? Do you pattern mix?
0: In fact, if you're watching on Peacock, I don't know if you can see that I have my gold cords on today, you know, for Golden Boy. And then I've got this gorgeous blue plaid flannel on as well. So, you know, it all works. It all flows together. I don't know how, but it just does. But thank you, Rob. Tilly in Bloomington. Hi, Till.
5: Hey, Dan, long time no chat. You know, it only makes sense that you wear cords because you are a man of vocal cords and always kill it with that. So just wanted to throw that out. For those that aren't old enough to appreciate it, talking about players that missed their prime due to injury, man, how about one Drazen Petrovic from back in the day? I mean, that guy in the NBA was getting ready to cook and coming into his prime, lost his life in a bad car accident real early in his career. But he was getting ready.

0: There you
1: Yes, he was a handful. Maybe I start my own corduroy line. I call it Vocal Cords.
2: Boom.
1: What do you think?
3: That's
1: All right.
3: fabulous.
1: Thank you, Todd. Thank you, Todd. How about this day in sports history, Paul?
4: Just days after his high school prom, LeBron James signed a $90 million Nike endorsement deal, 2003.
1: I think it's worked out. On this date, 1990, the Reds walked Andre Dawson intentionally five times. Cubs won it in 16, 2-1.
3: Intentional hawk.
1: Dawson? What?
3: Intentional hawk.
1: Thank you, Todd. Dawson had one
3: I had a good
1: hit.
3: line
1: Three.
3: there. I get it.
1: Yeah, late in the game. What did you learn today?
3: One CBS broadcast, I said it convincingly.
1: No, no, no. You don't even get one.
3: Oh, this is a good
1: Dylan,
3: one.
1: No. Dylan, what did you learn today?
5: I'm sorry, Todd. Getting into the University of Northern Iowa Hall of Fame is no small feat, apparently.
1: Marvin.
6: Bernard the Entertainer.
1: But instead of Bernard King. Paul?
4: Intentional Hawk.
3: It's Andre Dawson was nicknamed the Hawk.
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7: Good morning, I'm Adam Smith. The playoffs continued last night in the NHL and the NBA. Montreal Canadiens beat the Carolina Hurricanes 6-2 in Game 1 of the Eastern Conference Finals in the NHL. Over in the NBA, Josh Hart scored a playoff career 26 points, and the New York Knicks beat the Cleveland Cavaliers 109-93. In local news, a drug trafficker that was tied to several deaths in the Lummi Reservation has been sentenced. 33-year-old Travon Mitchell of Kent was originally indicted as part of 14 arrests tied to the Jackson Family Drug Trafficking Organization. He was sentenced in U.S. District Court to 6 years in prison. And your commute's about to get a bit easier. WatchDOT says that I-5 in the Alger area will return to a two-lane pattern by 2 p.m. today. In your local weather forecast, we'll see plenty of sunshine in the Bellingham area today, a high of 70 degrees. Overnight tonight, mostly cloudy with a low around 49.
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0: extension, or does this really mean
1: that
0: there's
1: big money, yo?
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7: Westwood One presents Today in Women's Sports. The Montreal Victoire are the 2026 PWHL Walter Cup champions, claiming the title of the Professional Women's Hockey League, now in just its third season and already one of the fastest growing leagues in women's sports. The championship came the same week the league announced four new expansion teams, doubling in size to 12 franchises, 7 in the U.S., 5 in Canada. Montreal shut out the Ottawa Charge 4-0 in Game 4, closing out the best-of-five series 3-1. Behind the bench for the champs, Corey Chevry, who became the first female head coach to win the PWHL championship, a trailblazer from day one as the franchise's inaugural coach.
8: Yeah, I mean, it's hard to put into words right now. I'm just feeling a lot of pride for our team, for our city, and our fans, and what we've been able to accomplish.
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0: $5 million each year in incentives tied to playoff success, meaning $50 million contract in 2027 is in the back pocket. If it all works out, what does that mean? Does it have to be a Super Bowl? Does it not have to be a Super Bowl? Does it have to be something similar to last year? Does it have to be something that we've seen from Matthew Stafford last year? Something close enough? Basically, it's a way to say there's a $50 million a year contract sitting for you next year. Here's another $5 million for this year. Hope you're happy.
1: Pay that man his money.
0: Matthew Stafford. And it sounds like, you know, he is to stay right there.
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6: Hour number two of the Rich Eisen Show is on the air. Breaking news from Shams Charania of ESPN that Dylan Harper, the stupendous young player, guard of the San Antonio Spurs, does not have a hamstring injury. It's an adductor injury. Ooh, okay. And that he's possible for tonight.
9: That's huge.
6: That he's not out for tonight.
10: It's good for them.
6: Jamal Crawford's on the call of that on NBC. Sorry, I said it wrong.
10: Right.
6: NBC. And he's joining us in hour number three.
10: Buckets.
6: We're going to send out the bat signal for Tommy P, who guest hosted first 2 days of this week.
9: That was this week? My goodness.
6: I know it was this week.
10: Holy crap.
6: I want to know what the Stafford contract means. And then anything that he's got on Rodgers. Then we'll send him on for his Memorial Day weekend. But joining us here off of hour number two, right here on the program, is an 18-year veteran, former coach at Vanderbilt, and somebody who's potentially in the mix in the NBA for a coaching gig, that's for sure. He is one and only Jerry Stackhouse here on Rich Eisen Show. Jerry, good to see you.
11: Great. How you doing? What's going on, fellas? How you guys?
9: What's up, man?
6: Where have I found you?
11: Great.
6: Where have I found
11: man.
6: You? Where are you? Where have I found you? Where are you?
11: I'm in Atlanta.
6: Okay.
11: I'm in Atlanta right now. Yep, I'm back on the East Coast for a little bit right now.
6: This is great. I mean, this is wild right now. I'll be honest. I'm just going to come straight out and say it. You know who would be really psyched right now would be Stuart Scott, my guy.
11: No doubt.
6: On this, like, I'm thinking of him right now. You know, you know, one of my favorite Tar Heels, and Stu. I assume you got to know him, right?
11: Obviously, just from this side, once he was a little bit ahead of me, but obviously, as I come in, you could tell his love for being a Tar Heel, man. He always made it known whenever I caught up with him. But no, definitely missed, man. He was one of the best, as you know.
6: I know. I just remember doing your highlights on SportsCenter back in the day. And
11: yeah, we're old, man. We're old. You're right.
6: You know what? How about this? We're experienced, Jerry.
11: That's what it is. I like it.
6: We're experienced.
11: Like it.
6: We are not old. We are experienced. How are you? What's your opinion of what we're seeing in the Western Conference Finals right now, Jerry? I'm wondering what as you're watching this series, knowing this conference and this side of the NBA as well as you do have the last couple of years on the staff in Golden State. What are you seeing out of this Western Conference Finals? What do you think, Jerry?
11: Man, you're seeing greatness on both sides. I mean, obviously, what Wimby did in that game one, and just the young talent around him is unbelievable. You know, just with what they're able to do in such a short amount of time. But it's all, you know, the catalyst of it all is Wimby and his ability to affect the game on both ends. I mean, he's playing at an elite level offensively, and on defensive, he just

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3: We've got Bernie Upchurch joining us now on the Zone phone. 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You can catch him covering games across Whatcom, Skagit, Island, and San Juan counties. 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

0: connection to the coach and the ability to win with the roster that's currently constructed. But at the end of the day, 2028, I mean, this is a guy. I mean, the footage came out. Remember after they lost the NFC Championship game of him saying goodnight to his daughters, his little babies? He's coaching them up. He might just say, you know what? $105 million more, playing at age 40. It's time to go, you know, be a dad. It's entirely possible. And Ty Simpson might be ready. So if you're talking about what is more likely, I would go with Ty Simpson in 2028. You would disagree, Chris?
1: I don't know, actually.
0: Okay, very good.
1: I'm asking the questions.
0: I got it. What is more likely? I gave you the answer.

0: over there, Chris?
1: How about this one? Is it more likely that both OKC and the both series go seven games, or none of them do?
0: Oh.
2: That's a weird.
0: Then it's more likely neither of them do. I don't think Knicks Cavs go seven. I think the
1: you were just sitting here an hour ago telling us hey, the Cavs came back 2-0.
0: You're putting too much in the ether for me to like without looking for a trapdoor. You're talking too much. Man, you never shut up. He's like the independent network news on Channel 9. yeah, Knicks Cavs don't go, so I'll go neither of them do.
1: Okay, great. Neither do.
0: But I think Spurs and Thunder go seven.
2: Very well.
0: Down to the final possession.
2: Ooh, could you imagine?
0: Wouldn't it be great?
2: And then Wemby's got the ball at
1: 30 court.
0: Yeah.
1: That just shoots it from half court. Last one, guys. More likely to happen first. Ohtani gives up a run, or I backtrack on my stance that he should stop pitching.
0: Ohtani gives up a run. You're not giving that up. You're never giving that up. You've never given it up. You've said it over and over again. You did it for the bit on Overreaction Monday on a Tuesday, but it was a big-ass germ of truth at the center of that, like a Tootsie Roll pop, okay? It's taken three bites to get to the center. We've taken two shots at you.
2: A one?
0: You're not backing off.
2: A two?
0: You're totally not backing off. You will always say you should never do both. You will always say it. But, oh, man, you'll give up a run. You're never giving up that ghost. Neither are we, because he's just so awesome. You barked up the wrong tree. You chose the wrong guy. You chose the wrong guy.
2: Right.
0: See, honestly, if you could, TJ Jefferson.
2: Yes, sir.
0: You could name the top five athletes you should never doubt.
2: Okay.
0: Never say, you never say never about this guy. Is Ohtani one?
2: Oh.
0: Right now?
2: If he's not one, he's two.
0: Current active athlete, any sport. Top five athletes you should never doubt. You should never put it into existence. I don't think they should do that. Ohtani's number one.
2: Yeah, if he ain't
0: number one.
2: Yeah.
0: Good luck.
1: Again, you're welcome for inspiring him.
0: 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When we come back, I heard something from Jackson Dart I've been waiting to hear.
2: A word?
0: He has said it. It's about time where I almost went full Lizzo on you. Coming up next.
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2: This year marks 250 years since the signing of the Declaration of Independence, an event that changed history and ignited the American spirit. Nowhere is that spirit more evident than in the world of sports, and we at KPUG are revisiting some of the greatest calls in sports history, including Al Michaels and the Miracle on Ice.
3: Long shot, Craig able to get a piece of it to sweep it away. 28 seconds, the crowd going insane. Carlemont shooting it into the American end again. Morrow is back there. Now Johnson, 19 seconds. Johnson over to Ramsey. The legend off gets checked by Ramsey. McClanahan is there. The puck is still loose. 11 seconds. You've got 10 seconds. The countdown going on right now. Morrow up to Schultz. 5 seconds left in the game. Do you believe in miracles? Yes!
2: Unbelievable. 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
4: Hour number 3 of the Rich Eisen Show is on the air. 844-204-RICH is the number to dial. If you are on hold, stay on hold. We will find the time as best we can to speak to as many of you. I know that's kind of a mealy-mouthed way of saying I can't get to all of you, but we're going to. Tom Pelissero is going to join us in about 20 minutes' time. What does the Stafford contract mean? What happened with Aaron Rodgers? Anything else going on? I've got a top 5 list of most burning questions remaining in the National Football League as we head into June. But we're upon Memorial Day weekend tonight, Game 3 of Spurs and Thunder. Love the coverage on NBC. Jamal Crawford is back here on the Rich Eisen Show. Good to see you, sir.
6: Good to see you as well. I'm good. How are you doing?
4: Awesome to see you. Listen, I'm going to, again, just glow about your analysis, just listening to you, Reggie, and Mike sit back and call these games that I could not be enjoying anymore sitting at home. It's incredible, the intensity, the action, the drama, the flopping, the hair pulling, the mauling of Wembanyama. I mean, it's epic. What is it like from your seat, Jamal?
6: It's incredible because every single possession, there's something to look for. There's something off ball, on ball, on the sidelines. You just see the adjustments from the coaches. You see the action of how things are going on. You're seeing the highest level. And it's crazy, Rich, because you're looking at something, you're like, man, if everybody stays healthy on both sides, you could be seeing this for the next 10 years because they're going to kind of have to go through each other. And to me, they're the two best teams. And I know we can say there's 30 teams in the NBA, but when I say team, I mean, like, by saying together, everyone achieves more. These are like two college teams, old school college teams, been together 4 years playing the pros. Like, they have that kind of chemistry.

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6: ESPN Radio is back. Tom Pelissero is here. So hit me on the Stafford contract. What does it mean? Is that this means Ty Simpson waits 2 years? Walk me through it. What's the fine print in the dollars and cents tell you?
8: Well, back after the Rams won the Super Bowl in February 2022, they did a four-year extension with Matthew Stafford. That went through 2026. But with a lot of older players, Matthew Stafford, who's 38, certainly falls into that category, you're going year to year at this point. In 2024, they gave Stafford a raise. 2025, they gave him a bigger raise. Now we're in 2026, which would be the final year of the contract. And so what they did was they tacked on one more year to the deal. It gives Stafford some level of protections based upon how they've structured it. I have not seen the full contract at this point. My understanding is this is not a deal that gives Stafford a significant raise in 2026. It does add some incentives in both years of the deal tied to performance. And again, when you tack on a year, it also gives you a fallback. There's ways you can structure guarantees in the event that something would happen to Stafford. For the Rams, it removes a lot of those questions, which

0: home from Miami. Are we seeing Max Crosby trying to track down Malik Willis in his Raiders uniform or not? Or are we going to just hear, like, you know what? He's still a little pissed. He's still not happy. That happened. He's just happy to have been back. He's now, it's June. He's healthy. He hasn't spoken yet to a you know,
1: no podcast.
0: Outside of his podcast.
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1: Love
0: this
1: it.
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0: season at already one of the fastest growing leagues in women's sports. The championship came the same week the league announced four new expansion teams, doubling in size to 12 franchises, 7 in the U.S., 5 in Canada. Montreal shut out the Ottawa Charge 4-0 in Game 4, closing out the best-of-five series 3-1. Behind the bench for the champs, Corey Chevry, who became the first female head coach to win the PWHL championship, a trailblazer from day one as the franchise's inaugural coach.
1: Yeah, I mean, it's hard to put into words right now. I'm just feeling a lot of pride for our team, for our city and our fans and what we've been able to accomplish.
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2: There's a lot of different things that the NFL is trying to do. Games, you know, every day of the week. Now we're going to Australia. We're going to the four corners. Is it the four corners of the earth?
3: Checking.
2: Just want to make
3: sure. I believe that's the saying.
2: Okay. Yeah. Didn't know how many quarters there are.
3: And I checked.
2: Corners.
4: There are no corners.
2: There are no corners.
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2: Yeah. Unless you're a flat earther.
3: Unless you're a globist, then there's no corners, but...
2: Didn't one of the astronauts send a picture just to say, if you're a flat earther, this should change all of that? I never understood that with flat earthers. Like, what happens when you get to the end of the earth?
4: Remember we had this discussion, what is the town that's on the edge?
2: Yeah.
3: We are about to get just
2: a
3: deluge of stay in your lane content right now.
2: I know. I stay in my lane when I go around the globe.
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0: Informed and engaged.
1: This year marks 250 years since the signing of the Declaration of Independence, an event that changed history and ignited the American spirit. Nowhere is that spirit more evident than in the world of sports, and we at KPUG are revisiting some of the greatest calls in sports history, including Dave Niehaus and the double from 1995.
2: And the 0-1 pitch on the way to Edgar Martinez. Swung on the line, that left field line for a base hit. Here comes Joy. Here is Junior to third base. They're going to wave him in. The throw to the plate will be late. The Mariners are going to play for the American League Championship. I don't believe it. It just continues. My, oh, my. Edgar Martinez with a double. Ripped down the left field line, and they are going crazy at the Kingdom.
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hour number two. What's going on? Welcome to the program. It's a getaway weekend, holiday weekend. Maybe your weekend's already started. Not ours. And I'm glad. 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Pierre McGuire, good conversation. If you appreciated that, let us know. 1-800-636-8686. Hit me up at Jim Rome on the X. Although the X is tripping today. I'm trying to load the app right now and having trouble. Anyway, maybe it's working for you. 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Quick reminder, Friday is the ATP day. Ask the pros. You get to ask me or anybody else on the crew a question. Oh, speaking of anybody else on the crew, remember I mentioned earlier in the week that Lorne got loose on the after hour in the final episode with a list. Adam Rank had a list every single day. Lorne wanted to have his own list, a list that he had been working on for months, unbeknownst to me. The five greatest moments in the history of esports. And you'd have to see the entire thing for me to do it justice, but I have some of it. And I'm going to play it back for you. If you think you know Lorne, you don't know Lorne. You need to see this. It's coming up later on. Stay tuned for that. Back to the ATP. So you can ask Lorne a question based on that. You can ask me anything you want. You can ask anybody on the crew anything you want. Just be sure you post it on the X at Jim Rome. Use the hashtag AskThePros. Listen later on, and we will answer those questions. Think O'Reilly Auto Parts for all of your car care needs.

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2: 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What do they have in store for the upcoming season? Alan and Jason got the latest from President and GM Stephanie Morrell.
3: We've got some returners. So Colt Peterson, who, you know, closed out the game there at Portland. He's a sophomore at Stanford. He's going to come back and be with us again. As is Cal Young, who's a pitcher who was an all-league honorable mention guy. So he'll be back with us. Mason Chien, who was a West Coast League All-Star with Kamloops. He's going to come over and be with us. So we've got two things going. We've got our normal, you know, UCLA, Stanford, some of the incoming guys, and we've got some very high-end prospects. We have a player, Tyler Spangler. He's consistently, like, on the top 15 draft picks, like, overall for this spring. So, I mean, he's a guy who's really special. And if he gets here, I mean, he's going to be a very special player to watch.
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2: All things Northwest sports, whether it's the Seahawks, Mariners, Kraken, Cougs, or Huskies, and high school sports, get it right here in the zone on 1170 KPUG Bellingham.

to hour number three. A couple things I want to talk about. I want to go back to what Jamie Green Bay said, what he said. What are the three or most holy crap moments in the history of the program? If you want to weigh in on that, go ahead. Good to have you on this getaway weekend. Where are you going? What are you doing? Are you already there? Are you en route? Are you in transit? Pick up the phone. Hit me up. 1-800-636-8686. Also, always great to run down Greg Anthony. You know, the thing is, my big takeaway from that, number one, he was great on the Knicks and the breakdown and talking about what makes them who and what they are right now. But when I asked him about the running Rebs, I loved, I mean, we're talking about a guy that played 11 years in the NBA, but he could tell. And I think a lot of us would say this. I remember actually my mother used to say to me when I was in high school, get ready for college. It'll be the best time of your life. And I used to think to myself, well, probably, but don't you mean the best time of my life to this point? Because if it's the best time of your life, what the hell does that mean for the next 60 years of your life? But then when I think back, in a lot of ways, I don't want to say that it was the best time of my life, but some of the best times of my life, because those are the formative years. And, you know, it's one thing if you're Greg Anthony and you play for a legendary team like the Running Rebels, and you win a natty like he did, and you get your number retired, and you're a native of Las Vegas the way he was, I would imagine it'd be pretty awesome. But I love talking to him because he was in that conference at the same time that I was in that conference, and we're always connected that way. Because I remember when he would come into our arena, the Thunderdome, which had a capacity of 6,000 people. And over the years, you've heard me talk about UC Santa Barbara. You know I love my campus. I love my college. But one of the reasons why I love that college, I didn't go to a major conference school. I didn't have that Big Ten experience, that SEC experience, you know, that Pac-10, Pac-12 experience. We were the Big West. So we were that conference that even in

0: The Mr. Automatic, like, I can't give you three. I can't give you one. But if we're just talking, we're grouping holy crap moments. I've told this story before, but the first time I heard that song, Mr. Automatic, I listened to it 50 times straight, like over and over and over and over again. I couldn't stop listening to it. And it spawned one of the most amazing things, because for 3 days, that's all we talked about on the show. We didn't talk sports. We didn't talk about the clones. We talked about this song. And then these guys went on tour.
1: You heard about him on the radio.
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This says, the cheap seats at Dodger Stadium are about $70. The lower seats, as seen in a broadcast, are $300+ and are always full. Other than season seats, do you think all those fans are paying that price, or are they getting some deal that I'm not getting? Tony in Whittier. Tony, I don't think they're getting over on you. If you think that you're getting jammed somehow, they're paying for them. They are paying for them. Of course they are. Hey, there's no bad seats at Dodger Stadium, right? Hey, Jim. Is Lorne a bigger nerd now than you were back in high school? Respectfully, Bella B. in Calgary. Well, Bella, I could go back and ask me in high school. I don't know. You know what it is? Like, okay, let's

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3: Bellingham is one of the official Seattle FIFA World Cup 2026 fan zones celebrating the world's games in June and July. 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
1: Here we go. It's 3 o'clock in the Pacific Northwest. It is Friday, Memorial Day weekend, ski to sea weekend here in the PNW. Jason, we have a half-hour show today. I think we can handle that.
2: Yeah, we're going to need it. We got a lot coming up this weekend, so we get some time to decompress, prepare, and we're back at it tomorrow.
1: No doubt about that. Of course, you and I are going to be covering the Washington Wolfpack of the Arena Football League, which is tomorrow. Wolfpack have a game at in Everett at Angel of the Winds Arena. And then after that, we're going to be doing ski-to-sea coverage on Sunday down at Marine Park in Fairhaven.
2: Yeah, it's going to be wall-to-wall coverage on KGMI. We're going to start at the starting line, 7 a.m. Our own Deanna Haraluk, Joe Tien are going to be up at Mount Baker getting us all set. They have the cross-country leg up there. And then we'll be providing updates kind of throughout the next couple hours before we get more anchored coverage at 1 o'clock. Alan, like you said, you and I are going to be

0: Marine Point Park. And we're going to be right at the finish line. All the kayakers will be coming through. Our broadcast starts around 1 o'clock. Finishers usually come around 1:30. We'll go until about 3, and after that, it's party time in Fairhaven.
1: Yes, it is. It all ends in Fairhaven. Of course, ski-to-sea coverage, as Jason said, all over KGMI this Sunday. Then Monday, it's a freebie day. I think we get to do what real people do and just take a day off. And then I'm going to take off Tuesday and Wednesday. You're going to do the zone, and I'll see you late next week. But we got a bit of a show to do here. We got the Mariners, Mariner pregame coming up at the bottom of the hour. Mariners are in Kansas City to take on the Royals, a Royals team that finds itself 10 games under 500, losers of their last three. They're 1-9 in their last 10. They're 9 games out of first place behind Cleveland. Yet the last time we saw them, they swept us on Randy Johnson weekend in our building after we thought we had turned the corner.
0: Yeah, I mean, Mariners got to do better here. I mean, the games 2 and 3 of that series, they combined for like 3 total runs. And we know this offense can get stagnant, but that's not them. Like you said, Casey's just been really bad recently. They've lost 9 of the last 10. They got swept by the White Sox, the team the Mariners just beat. They got swept by the Red Sox. They're just getting swept by all the Sox at this point. They got one against the Cardinals kind of in between, but this isn't a good Royals team. You look at that lineup, and Bobby Witt Jr. is really the only guy you're afraid of. You know, this is an opportunity for the Mariners to get back up to 500, get back in that division race. And, oh, by the way, you've got the A's looming in Sacramento next week.
1: Yeah, you sure do. And, of course, that's the first place A's that are a couple of games up over 500. More on that in just a bit. Our three starters this weekend, Logan Gilbert tonight, and then George Kirby tomorrow, and then Brian Wu will close out the series. As far as the offense goes, our skipper, Dan Wilson, he says the offense has gained some momentum as they get ready for this road trip.
2: You know, offensively, created some traffic, got some guys in, you know, early in the ball game to get us on the board. And then, you know, opening it up late, I think, was big. You know, Johnny Parada with his first big league homer, that's outstanding. You know, and then, you know, the big blow, I think Randy being able to drive that ball out of the ballpark was clutch and, you know, kind of opened it up to 3 runs for us. And it was the bullpen's job after that, and they did a great job. So, you know, a good game all around and you know, good series win. You know, the priority here is to get us playing our consistent baseball and you know, getting out and feeling like every night, you know, we're putting the ABs up, we're getting the pitching we want and getting into a little bit of a flow and a little bit of a rhythm. And it's nice that we're not, you know, too far back. It's nice that we're not in a big hole, but at the same time, finding some flow there would be, you know, it's kind of on the agenda here and hopefully on this road trip, we gain some momentum from this series here. And, you know, the idea is to keep winning series and you know, that's what we need to start doing.
1: Yeah, the hole he speaks of is we're 3 games under 500. We're 24-27, 2.5 behind the Athletics. The A's have won 3 in a row. The Tigers above us have won a couple in a row. They're 1.5 back. And then there's the rest of the division. It just seems like it's a matter of time. But, you know, every time you look at this lineup, when you have Ref Snyder as your leadoff guy and you've got Garver in the lineup, of course, Cal's been out. And, you know, we got guys hitting home runs for the first time. Colt Emerson has almost played an entire week of baseball. You know, again, you get a little uncomfortable, even though the other guys on the team, I mean, are playing pretty good baseball.
0: Yeah, it's so hard to find offensive consistency like Dan's talking about when your team is so dependent on home runs. And that really feels like what has been for the Mariners this season, right? And they have the tendency to, you know, just make big offensive splashes, you know, like 5 runs in 2 innings. But it always comes on home runs. Like, getting traffic and driving runners in scoring position is just a weakness for this team. And that's why they, you know, just every couple of days just don't have it on offense. And that's kind of the worry going into KC. KC's pitching is pretty bad. You should be able to beat this team up, and they did that against the Astros last week. But again, when the Mariners' offense is going, it's always home runs. Let's just find some consistency. Let's see some steady, get traffic in, drive them in, and go from there. That's what Dan Wilson's searching for, and he feels like he might have gotten the start of that a couple days ago. But again, that was Parada and Rosarena breaking that game open in the 7th inning with some home runs. So let's just find some more consistent offense. That's what I want to see out of these Mariners.
1: Well, obviously, Julio's off to his best start ever. Randy Rosarena has been lights out. I think he's got the best, doesn't he have the best batting average on the team? And these other guys can do it. Raley's been awesome. It just seems like we have enough guns to do this. As much as it sucks to have Brendan Donovan out of the lineup and Cal, you know, there's still plenty of guys that, you know, they can have power, that can get on base. Whether they're getting hit, we got hit quite a few.

0: times this past week. We're getting bases on balls. I mean, it just feels like we're getting the traffic. And just we need that clutch hitting, because clutch hitting is way down for this team, as I learned on Sports Saturday last week.
1: Yeah, and the one guy that is delivering that, Cole Young, is, you know, going to be interesting to see how they handle him, because he got his first reps as a leadoff hitter in that last game against the White Sox. I'm hoping they just throw this Ref Snyder experiment out the window, at least in the leadoff position, and just have him. You know, I don't love the whole platooning thing with Luke Raley, but it seems like that's where they might settle. I want to see who they have at leadoff. Brendan Donovan's out. JP's kind of in and out of the lineup with the triceps problem. Do they roll Cole Young out there again? What's going to happen with Victor Robles? He just got activated off the injured list. They sent Connor Joe back down to Tacoma. So where does he fit into all this? Could he be getting some reps? Yeah, what is the top of the lineup situation going on with that? Because I speak for all Mariners fans when I say I don't want to see Ref Snyder anywhere near the top of that lineup, because the bottom line is he just hasn't deserved it.
0: You know what? I thought he was such a great offseason acquisition for this team. And you know, I love the guy. I do. But, I mean, you used a word that everyone's using now. He's an experiment. He went from being a solid guy to a solid bat in the lineup and a great utility guy right up until, man, I hope he doesn't come out. And you can tell. You can tell that he even has his days numbered. You can see it in his face. Guy's trying. He's good. He's got a good history, but he's just not doing it for us. And, you know, at this point, we need some production, and we got to find it. So, ugh. Cole Emerson, he has, of course, jumped up to the bigs. I guess we'll see him at shortstop, where I think he belongs ultimately. Gary Hill Jr., he told us how impressed he is with Colt.
2: You come away talking to him, you come away thinking, well, that's not a 20-year-old. He mature is the perfect word for it. Mature as a person. And certainly mature as a baseball player as well. Just his smarts on the field. That's one thing that really stuck out when we watched him play a bunch in spring training. He's just really smart, and he's a student of the game. And the thing you come away with when you talk to him is he loves the game. He loves this. He's fully immersed in it, like every single aspect of the game. You know, he loves just taking ground balls and taking BP. He just loves the whole thing. And it's really been interesting when you watch the players the Mariners have drafted the last few years, and you can sum a lot of them up as just ball players. They just love being out here, and it's not an accident. You know, the Mariners are targeting guys like that because they feel those are the type of guys that can really maximize their potential. Because you can see Emerson, he's a super talented player. You just watch him run around and take swings, and you can see the talent, but it's that love, you know, the want to, that sort of thing, they feel like can really take him to the next level.
1: Yeah, and it hasn't exactly come easy for Colt to start off, you know, his major league career, as you expect from a 20-year-old who got called up a little earlier than you'd expect. You know, he struck out in, I think, like about half of his plate appearances. He had that one huge home run. But that's been his only hit, you know, in the majors yet. So it's always a feel-up period. Same thing happened with Cole Young. He was a bit slow to start, then really hit his stride later on. So, again, it wasn't really the Mariners' plan to bring Colt up this early. Jared Oppoto was pretty clear that he wanted to see him hit better against left-handed pitching in the minors. He hadn't been having the best season over in AAA Tacoma, but, you know, what kind of commitment the Mariners have to him. You know what kind of trust they have. They're in a position where, you know, with Brendan Donovan out of the lineup, they kind of needed him. So, yeah, it's going to be interesting this weekend, Alan. What I'm going to be looking for is, where do they have Colt playing? Where do you see JP at? Is he going to be actually playing at third base?
0: Well, that's the thing. JP was explaining why he thought maybe he could go over to third base.
3: Yeah, I mean, it just came up in a thought in my head, and, you know, just I want to be a Mariner for life, and I think that's the best way to do it. And, you know, just always being open to helping the team win.
4: How long has this been on your thought process to being open to doing that?
3: Not really too sure. It's been on my mind not for a while, but, I mean, I've been thinking about it.
5: There's some conversations with family and your wife or anyone kind of help you get to this point too, or what was that kind of process like?
3: No, me and my agent talked about it. We had a good conversation and seen a lot more positive thoughts about it. So, you know, why not give it a try, give it a thought?
0: Well, first of all, you got to consult the wife first. I mean, you got to know that before you go to the agent, but it is what it is. He's got history. He's played third before. The guy's a solid infielder. Is he the greatest shortstop ever? No. Has he been good? Yes. He's beyond serviceable. He's better than that. But we'll take him at third. I mean, I think you brought up earlier this week. I mean, it's not like we've had anybody really light it up at third. Ben Williamson was great at third, except we questioned his consistency with his bat, which we needed. Here, JP's been getting on base, and he plays a solid third.

0: Third, you put Colt Emerson at short where he belongs. Cole Young's already in place at second. Naylor at first. And then Brendan Donovan comes back as the DH. I like that baseball team a lot.
1: Yeah, it's a really moving gesture by JP, a guy who's, you know, the longest tenured Mariner, who is, you know, every reason to stay at shortstop. And I really believe the team was going to keep him there had he not said anything. I mean, he's 31 years old, coming up on free agency. The Mariners have a big choice to make, and he kind of knows where this is headed with Colt Emerson, obviously. But again, the flexibility on this team is ridiculous when you're looking at it. You mentioned Brendan Donovan playing third this season. They move him to DH, either the corner outfield spot, second base. He can pretty much play it. Anyway, I saw the term super utility man thrown around for what Brendan Donovan's role could be going forward. Kind of brings you back to some Dylan Moore days, but a super Dylan Moore, right? Because he can also hit.
0: Yeah, I mean, best hitter before he went out with his injuries, right? I mean, so Brendan Donovan's going to be such a spark plug for this team. You know, we've talked a lot about it. There's nobody really running away in the American League right now. I mean, obviously Tampa, New York, and now Cleveland has jumped up to 8 games up over 500. Everybody else is in and around this 500 wonky start, but I believe Brendan Donovan comes back, and who knows what the Cal situation is. That one feels a little more touch and go, like it could be longer. But, I mean, we've got the guys that can certainly defensively hold down the position, right? How smart is that Garver acquisition, you know, bringing him back? How smart does that look right about now?
1: Yeah, that was huge. And, you know, that was at Cal's request. And it doesn't hurt that you have a guy in Johnny Pareda that it's been a really small sample size, but I think we both really liked what we've seen from him so far. You kind of have the younger timeline of Pareda, the older one of Garver, who is, you know, seems to have this ABS challenge system down pretty well, at least knows his pitching staff really well, and that's a huge thing even if it doesn't show up in the box score. The hitting leaves a lot to be desired. He's one of those players where you see him in the lineup, and it feels like more and more in the past week or so there are those kind of holes in the Mariners' lineup that you just don't want to see there. But, you know, you got to take what you can get. Cal being out is just a situation where you're going to have to live with how they cover that, and the team's been really trying to downplay how serious this is, but there's still really not a timeline for when Cal's going to come back, so we just got to get comfortable with what's going on.
0: Well, the Mariners are going to have a chance to get their shot at first place in the next handful of days here. Kansas City this weekend for 3, and then after that, the Athletics head-to-head, which will be real interesting down in their ballpark, that smaller home-run-friendly park where we got some guys that can jack the ball out. I mean, it's in front of us, right? I mean, as much as, you know, we don't like being 3 games under 500 right now, everything is right in front of us. You got a team that you're technically better than, even though Kansas City swept us in our building. I still can't explain that one. And then the Athletics head-to-head. We'll just see what we have. And on paper, we have the better roster. Logan Gilbert tonight, George Kirby tomorrow, Brian Wu for the closeout of the series. Pre-game starts at 3:30. First pitch tossed out at 4:40 here, West Coast time. We're taking a timeout. We're on till 3:30. He's Jason Upton. I'm Alan Fee. You can always text us around the clock. 360-734-1170. It's Ski to See weekend in the Northwest, and you're in the zone.
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3: Westwood One presents Today in Women's Sports. The Montreal Victoires are the 2026 PWHL Walter Cup champions, claiming the title of the Professional Women's Hockey League, now in just its third season and already one of the fastest-growing leagues in women's sports. The championship came the same week the league announced 4 new expansion teams, doubling in size to 12 franchises, 7 in the U.S., 5 in Canada. Montreal shut out the Ottawa Charge 4-0 in Game 4, closing out the best-of-5 series 3-1. Behind the bench for the champs, Corey Chevry, who became the first female head coach to win the PWHL championship, a trailblazer from day one as the franchise's inaugural coach.
4: Yeah, I mean, it's hard to put into words right now. 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
2: 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Two or three steps above him at the moment, as they are for pretty much everyone else.
1: It was like Tiger or the field back in the day.
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3: 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Jason and I will be at the finish line, Marine Park, Fairhaven. 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
4: It's going to be a fun one, right? The Witch is dead. Birch Equipment's not going to be back. They're not going for a five-peat, and it's completely open at this point. It's going to be fun. This kayak leg is always a blast, figuring out, okay, is it the short leg? Is it the long leg? If it's a short one, then these finishers should come across the finish line a lot sooner than we think. So this could be a really sped-up process, but we won't know until race day. And, ski to see. Biggest event of the year in Whatcom County. I'm jacked.
3: Yeah, I love it, man. I've been covering this since I was a kid. Started when I was 17 years old. That was a few ski to seas ago. And then a big lull between as they traveled around the country. And this is our third one already together. Can you believe that?
4: Yeah. No, this is always a fun time.
3: And, of course, Fairhaven, they're going to not block off the streets this time. I think they're encouraging everybody to go inside, even though I think the weather on Sunday should be good. I think we're worried more about the rain on Monday for Memorial Day proper. There is some high school sports over the weekend. My Seahome Mariners, we talked to their skipper, Dane Siegfried, yesterday in the zone, and he's got his team going to state. He says that this Seahome team is maybe one of the best ones in recent memory.
5: We've had the most successful regular season here in 15 years, so that's a big deal to our guys and our program. And the last time we won 18 games in a season was 2011, and that was a team that went to the state championship and lost in the state championship to Burlington, which we still talk about. But it's been 15 years since we won a 2A regular season title and, you know, won 18 games. So we feel like we're going to play hard. You know, that's all I can guarantee is we're going to play really hard. And we have a tough matchup, you know, opening round. But we feel like if we get past that game, we have a good chances as anyone to make a run at this thing. And when you get to the state tournament, everyone's good and everyone is battle tested and everyone's made it through, you know, the gauntlet of a district tournament. And so, yeah, what we do well is we throw strikes and we play D. And at the high school level, if you can do that and score some runs, you have a good chance. But there's a lot of good teams out there, so we don't take anything for granted. And we just play as hard as we can, and we preach hustle and no excuses and palms down and all that good stuff, and we play together. And that's something that we've tried to do in this program for a long time, and that's been the emphasis this year, is brotherhood and playing for your teammates and not yourself. And our guys do that pretty well.
3: You know, this is the year they retired Gary Hatch's number at Seahome, and then they have had one of the best seasons, I think 18 wins. And here they are going to state. They've got a game in Spokane tomorrow afternoon at 1 o'clock.
4: Yeah, it's going to be a tough one. Like Coach said, I mean, WF West, the top-ranked 2A team in the state by RPI. They're the 5 seed in the tournament, but this is a really strong team. They've had a tough schedule. Seahome's up against it, man. This is going to be a tough one, but this is baseball. Anything can happen, and there's a clear road ahead after WF West. So you're hoping they can pull it off, like you said, 1 o'clock tomorrow, Shadle Park High School in Spokane.

0: basically, as Coach says, he says his team just needs to win this really tough game against the 5 seed as they come in the 12 seed. And then after that, they're a couple of wins away from returning to Joe Martin Field.
1: That's the vision we've been talking about for a long time. You don't always get an opportunity to play a state Final Four in your backyard, but our guys are chomping at the bit for that opportunity. So, yeah, you win 2 games, you're in the Final Four, and we were able to do that in 2019. And yeah, that Saturday regional day is like whoever's playing the best baseball, the cream rises to the top, and they're always good games. Every team is good. No one's bad. And in high school baseball, there's just so many variables, but it usually comes down to who takes care of the baseball, who can pitch it, and who throws strikes. And may the best team win. And we're excited to be there. But yeah, the opportunity to play at Joe Martin Field the following Saturday would be absolutely electric if we had that opportunity. And I know, you know, Lyndon feels the same way. And yeah, anyone feels the same way. If you make it to the Final Four, it's a big deal.
2: Yeah, just 2 wins see Homer Lyndon has to get to go to the 2A semifinals, which will be played at Joe Martin. Great stretch for Joe Martin, by the way, hosting the 1A, 2A state baseball playoffs. Bell's coming up. It's going to be a fun stretch. So to recap, baseball tomorrow, it's going to be Lyndon versus Fife at Bainbridge at 10 a.m., Sehome versus WF West, 1 p.m. in Spokane, Lyndon Christian versus Natchez Valley, 1 p.m. here at Joe Martin Field in Bellingham tomorrow.
0: All right, so that's the baseball, and softball's in full swing as well.
2: Yeah, softball tournament, the opening round started earlier today. Lyndon versus Cedar Crest, Lyndon Christian versus Seton Catholic. Don't have scores on those games yet. They just finished up. But, yeah, hoping for the best from the city of Lyndon over in the world of softball.
0: And, of course, soccer. We have a bunch of qualifiers for state.
2: Yeah, 4 teams still alive here in Whatcom County for boys soccer. We got 1 game tonight. It's Meridian versus Raymond South Bend in Wenatchee. That starts at 7 o'clock in 1A. 3 2A matches. So Lyndon, Sehome, and Squalicum all won their opening round matches earlier this week. They're now in the quarterfinals. So tomorrow it's going to be Lyndon at Columbia River at noon, Sehome at Fife at 1 o'clock, and then here in Bellingham, Squalicum, the second seed in the 2A state tournament, is going to be hosting Hawkinson. That's going to be Civic Stadium at 3 o'clock tomorrow.
0: Yeah, so just a crazy time as far as kids going to state here. Right, we have such great sports programs. It seems like year-round, every sport has a bunch of qualifiers that are going to make a run at it. I like the Sehome team. My alma mater looks strong. We just got to get by a tough fifth seed, right?
2: Yeah, it's going to be brutal. But, hey, you get past that, you can beat anyone. And I think that's the confidence Sehome knows they can get.
0: There we go. And, boy, what else is going on as far as news and notes? Nothing really out of Seahawks land right now. I mean, I guess, you know, we talked a little bit in the zone yesterday about Matthew Stafford for the Rams. They extended his contract.
2: Yeah, so one more year, 2 more years on the Rams for Stafford, about $55 million, a lot, but reigning MVP right there. There is one big thing happening tonight in the world of the Mariners, and it's not exactly with the Major League organization, but the Mariners' last 2 first-round picks are facing off against each other tonight. Double-A Arkansas, you know, Cade Anderson, who's been killing it in the minor leagues. He's making his 8th start. He's going up against Gerangelo Cinci. Remember the phenom, the switch pitcher who can do right or left? He was shipped off to St. Louis in that Brendan Donovan trade. He's taking them out against Cade Anderson tonight in that Double-A Arkansas game. So keep an eye out for that. He hasn't been exactly killing it in the minors, but I think that's just what Mariners fans want to see.
0: You know, as much as we've been so excited about Colt Emerson coming up, we heard all about it, and obviously they put an exclamation point on that when they signed him to a $97 million deal without even having him play a game yet. But Cade Anderson, I mean, that's the guy, you know, and Sloan too, really. But Cade Anderson right now, as you mentioned, I mean, his numbers are absolutely stupid. And it's a matter of time before he comes up. We've been trying to wonkify and figure out this Bryce Miller Castillo thing. Wait till Cade Anderson enters into the arena. I mean, we have some interesting times. And again, we'll have amazing options. This is a good problem to have here in Seattle.
2: Yeah, I mean, the latest prospect rankings just came out, and I saw Colt Emerson was like 4th, Cade Anderson was 7th, and, you know, Ryan Sloan, you mentioned, he was like 19th. I mean, most teams just hope you get one in the top 20. The Mariners have 3, so the future looks great.
0: Yes, it is. All right, that's a wrap for us. Mariner baseball pregame on the way. Mariners in Kansas City tonight. Jason and I will talk to you live at the finish line on Ski to See Sunday. Broadcast will get underway at 1 o'clock. Have a fantastic, safe Memorial Day weekend and Ski to See weekend. We'll be back with you on Tuesday at 3 in the zone.
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11: Here's the offer to Randy. Swung on, drilled, left center field. This has a chance. It's on its way. It is into the pen. Goodbye, Randy Arozarena. Two-run home run. The Mariners lead 5-2.
12: Randy Arozarena helped the Mariners to a series-clinching win Wednesday against the White Sox. Tonight, they find themselves in Kansas City with a score to settle against the Royals. Logan Gilbert to take the hill as the pregame show starts right now. Well, good afternoon and welcome to Kauffman Stadium. Shannon Dreyer coming to you live from the Western Washington Toyota broadcast booth, found directly across from the fountains in center field here in Kansas City. We're looking to kick off your Memorial Day weekend on an up note. We hope you take us along with you and enjoy as well. Now, from what I understand, it's a beautiful day back home in the Pacific Northwest. Not so much here today and yesterday. Cool and cloudy, but thankfully dry. We will play baseball. The Mariners are just starting to wrap up batting practice out on the field. Went through a full slate of work activities, of course, after the off day yesterday, and they are set to get back out on the field and pick up another W. They're also looking to return the favor to the Royals, who were extremely rude guests when they visited T-Mobile Park earlier this month, sweeping the series. Now, after the Royals left Seattle, they beat the Central leading Guardians in their next two games, but after that, they lost 12 of their last 15. The Mariners are going to look to take advantage, and to do so, they will do so with a couple of returns to the lineup. We're going to start with a roster move. Victor Robles has been activated from the IL. He had that pectoral strain. Connor Joe optioned back to Tacoma, and then another return to the lineup would be Mr. J.P. Crawford, who is leading off and playing shortstop tonight. He will be followed by Julio Rodriguez in center field. Randy Arozarena in left, now with 5 home runs and 21 runs batted in. He is batting third. Your designated hitter will also be your cleanup hitter today, and it will be Rob Refsnyder. Patrick Wisdom will follow at first base. Cole Young, second base. Mitch Garver behind the plate. And then there's Victor Robles batting eighth and playing right field, followed by Colt Emerson at third. You might have some questions about that lineup. Well, let's go ahead and hit the health report brought to you by Virginia Mason Franciscan Health.

0: Josh Naylor is not in the lineup tonight. Dan Wilson said he's just fine. They're looking for the opportunity to stack a couple of off days for him. They thought they'd be able to get him a little bit more rest, I think, early on in the season, and we just really haven't seen it. So to me, that makes some sense that they would do that against a lefty today. So he is not in the lineup. One other note for you, Gabe Spire checked out of his rehab start Everett on Wednesday just fine. The reports were good with him. He's expected to make at least one more rehab appearance before returning. This health report is powered by Virginia Mason Franciscan Health, the sports medicine provider of the Seattle Mariners. We've got a great show planned for you coming up on the roundtable. I want to get into some good both on and off the field with this club. On the Mariners Clubhouse Insider, I sat down with Johnny Pareda earlier today, and that factors into the good that we'll be talking about on the roundtable. We've got a lot to get to in the next hour. We will have the picks to click, check out what's going on around the rest of baseball, and take a little bit of a closer look at the pitching matchup, specifically what Logan Gilbert is doing a little bit later in the show. But coming up next, Gary Hill sits down with the skipper as we're just getting started here on the NC Machinery Mariners Radio Network.
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7: 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Holy smokes, the Mariners have the lead.
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10: Well, Dan, you're coming off of a nice series win against the White Sox. What do you take from that series win against them?
11: Yeah, three good ball games for us, and a close one that we lost in the middle there. But love the way the guys bounced back there in the closing game, and offensively, really doing some good stuff in the series, getting some key hits, with guys on base and guys in scoring position. A couple of home runs there, especially in that later game. So you got to love to see that from our offense, and particularly over the last 3-4 weeks, our offensive has been performing at a much better rate, and it's just a matter now of getting a lot of those runs in, and once we start doing that, then consistency will follow, and looking forward to getting that going.
10: Your new catcher had a big game, Johnny Pareda, the first major league home run, a key throw to third base in a big scenario as well. He's a guy with a lot of pro experience, but not a lot of major league experience yet. What have you seen from him so far?
11: Yeah, he's come in here and done an outstanding job. He really has, picked up with our pitchers very quickly, and I think that's kind of the first and foremost thing that you want to do. That's not easy to do when a lot of them are new or different. Mm-hmm. So finding that was big, and then You know, just what he's done offensively. He swung the bat well. He's hit some balls hard. He's really stung the ball from time to time. And you know, the home run was a huge break for us, as it gave us the lead there. And then Randy followed suit with his two-run homer to give us a three-run lead, which was huge in that ball game. And as you

0: mentioned, you know, defensively, a great arm behind the plate, really a heads-up play with a runner at third to pick him off down there. So what we've seen from Johnny has been outstanding, and look for it to happen more and more.
1: I bet it can feel like being thrown into a deep end working with a staff. How much does the springtime help, where he was with the club, had a chance to play in some games and work with some of these pitchers? How much does that help get him ready for this scenario, being in big league games day to day?
0: Yeah, I think it does help. There's no question. You know, coming to an organization brand new, there is a lot to learn. And so to have that, you know, buffer period in spring training, he was there almost all of spring training to get to know our guys, to get to know our bullpen guys, our starters, and all of that makes a huge difference. And when we get to this, you know, a chance like this, an opportunity when Cal is down, it's not going from zero. You know, he's going from some reference point, but it is different in spring training versus it is during the season. So again, a lot of work going in on Johnny's part, but he's done an outstanding job with it.
1: It was a tough series against the Royals in Seattle. What makes them a tricky matchup?
0: Yeah, I mean, you know, they've got an interesting offense. They've got some speed. They've got the ability to drive the ball out of the ballpark, and especially towards the top of that lineup. And I think you really have to keep the bottom of the lineup quiet so that you can really attack the top of the lineup. And I think that's what our guys will do. And as you look at this team, they're playing at home. They're a little bit better offensive team here at home. So, all those things to consider. But that's, I think Logan has a great game plan for him tonight, and he'll go out and execute.
1: Part of that sounds like how you describe attacking Witt. Just get the guys in front of him, right?
0: Yeah. I mean, they've got a couple of superstars in that lineup. When you talk about Witt, you talk about Perez, guys who've been around, guys that are experienced. Anytime you have that, you want to keep the bases clean as much as you can before those guys come up.
1: All right. Thanks a lot, Skip. Good luck.
0: Gary, always a pleasure.
2: That, of course, was the manager show, and Gary getting into some topics that we've been discussing for the last few days. He had the extra day to discuss things, and I think an absolute plus is what we have seen behind the plate, which is, I think, maybe not a surprise, but a big sigh of relief when the unthinkable happened and you lose Cal Raleigh. So good stuff there, and we'll get a little bit more into that in the coming segments. But it is time for the roundtable coming up next, and there's a little bit of good that I want to talk about. You may or may not heard about if you're following on social media, and some other topics to get into on the roundtable. We did, of course, have a day off. That means there's extra. That as the pregame show continues right here on the NC Machinery Mariners Radio Network.
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11: Mariners pregame continues with a roundtable.
12: Welcome back inside Kauffman Stadium here beside the freeway in Kansas City, which I guess this building is in its last years, which I feel terrible about, but that's the people sad. Around, it's really sad. Time for the roundtable. You know that was Gary Hill, and that was Ryan Roland Smith. We are breaking the news to him now.
13: You can be sad, too.
12: Let's all just be sad for a minute. I look at this park, and it just reminds me of baseball. It looks like the 80s, perhaps the 70s, too. I'm not sure if it looked like this then. But it's, you know, there's so many cookie cutters and so many new parks, and I love the big, open outfield. And my understanding is they're going to try and preserve some of the features of this park in the downtown park. But it's just been always an enjoyable park to come to.
14: This is my first ever road trip right here, Kansas City.
12: Well, really? Now they can't tear it down.
14: I remember. Yeah, that's right. Yeah, maybe I should lodge an official complaint about the
12: historical landmark right here now.
13: The hyphen plaque. Yeah.
14: But they did have the new scoreboard, like the new giant.
12: Yeah.
14: What do you call it? Royals Vision. Yeah. Or and the and this stuff down the left field line, like the scoreboard and everything.
12: Yeah.
14: That was they switched that what in 2009 I think it was something like that.
12: Yeah, and I hated then. Absolutely hated it.
14: I loved it. I thought it was great because it maintained like that the same feel, but it had these cool upgrades. I thought it was really cool.

0: Yeah. I'm fine with it now, and usually I hate everything the first time it's shown, but it's a pleasant park. I love that it's fully open. I love that mm-hmm. you can walk all the way around it, and then, of course, the crown and the lights and the fountains. Very, very unique. What do you appreciate about it, Gary?
1: Unique is the right word, because I like when you're at a ballpark that says you know exactly where you are. You know exactly who you're playing. When I'm in this park, you know you're playing the Royals, right? And the fountains make it so unique, and the views. There's really nothing like this park, which is interesting. And they made adjustments to it over the years. They made an adjustment coming into this season. It's different this season. The walls are actually shorter this year.
0: Yep.
1: They used to be 10 feet tall. Now they're 8.5. They also moved the walls in, starting in the corner, depending on where it is, but like 8 to 10 feet. So it still feels very spacious when you look out there, but the walls have moved in a little bit. I think this is one of the great parks in baseball.
0: I agree with you. And the changes that they have made, the impact, they say it wasn't so much that they want the homers, but more of the gap-to-gaps. And you know, if you hit the ball hard, you're rewarded more. Yeah. And you know, we've seen some really strange things happen in this park.
1: Yeah, that's true. And you know, the Royals, for so many years, have, when they've been at their best, it's a team that's perfect for their ballpark.
0: Mm-hmm.
1: I guess how I think about it. And you know, Witt, to me, seems like the perfect player for this ballpark. He just is perfect for here. The way he can run, it's terrifying when he's at the plate and you see a ball off his bat going to the gap, because he's going to run forever, double, triple. You never know where he's going to end up. And when the Royals are at their best, I feel like they really play well in this ballpark. And the Mariners have had some nightmares in this park over the years. You think about the big comeback a few years ago. They've had some tough series here over the years. And part of it is like just the pesky Royals just slicing balls into the gap all day.
0: Probably not a bad game to get Victor Robles back out in right field, because he can
1: 100%.
0: Run a little bit there. Yeah, it's definitely, tailored to what they, and why don't you do that? Nothing unfair by any means. And the changes that they made, it's hard to even notice. You know, you lower a wall a little bit, and what's your perspective? I don't know. But it'll be interesting to see how the Mariners play in it and the adjustments that they have to make along those lines, which, again, might be putting, who you had out in right field tonight. So interesting there. Hey, guys, something I wanted to get into a couple of good things that we have seen over the past few days that I think really speak to the health of the clubhouse. And I'm not talking about the IL type, but just how they're doing, in what has been a struggle for a good part of the season so far, but not without the optimism that they know the team that they are. We all heard about what J.P. Crawford did and offering to go try third base. But, the fact that he has, and this didn't start this year, it didn't start last year, it actually started 2 years ago, I think in the first spring training, taking Colt Emerson under his wing. And there was another kind of avenue of that that took place yesterday, as Josh Naylor and Colt Emerson Josh Naylor and J.P. Crawford took Colt Emerson shopping, and they bought him his first big league suit. And
2: nice.
0: I talked to him today about it, and he said, they're great. I can't say enough about what they have given to me. I feel comfortable here, and that's such an important thing. Then I got to thinking, if those two are taking you shopping, what are you wearing when you get on the plane on Wednesday? And he laughed, and it was a little bit. He said it's a lavender suit. So a little bit maybe out of his comfort
1: JP
0: zone.
1: Naylor,
0: there.
1: So, yeah.
0: He's lucky there aren't big graphics on it. But, such an important thing. And that's a tradition that we don't, I think, see, and I don't hear about as much. I know, Ryan, when you came up, it was, you're going to have veterans grabbing young kids and getting them dressed.
2: it was tough love from the veterans, that's for sure. However, it was that, we're going to treat you like a rookie and just keep, putting our thumb on top of your head all day. But then we're going to go and pay a ton of money for a suit to say, it's tough love, but we're the heart of gold for it. You know what I mean? Like, it was kind of that thing. And 90% of the time, you're kind of rolling your eyes like, okay, I got the rookie treatment again every single day. But you mentioned the clubhouse, too. It's a tough dynamic when you have six starters are all vying for five spots, right? Mm-hmm. And as good as the character you have inside that clubhouse, and then all of a sudden now you've got this crowded infield, especially when Brendan Donovan comes back with, with Cole Emerson, coming up. It's really going to test.

0: If your team is scuffling or not quite to where they should be, or there's certain individuals, no matter how good the personnel is, you're always going to be consistently looking over your shoulder as to where do I really fit? Do I have one of those rotation spots? Where do I fit in this infield? And now with Victor Robles coming back in the outfield too, it's just gone a little bit more crowded. So with all that being said, man, it takes a lot of character inside that clubhouse, which this team has. But we, Shannon, you and I have talked about it a lot since the teams I was playing on. Oh, man, it would create all kinds of drama because of certain personnel. But I feel like, you know, winning cures everything. But it's going to be interesting these next couple of weeks.
1: Well, so far, so good. Actually, you know, Mike, the article that I wrote about the J.P. Crawford situation was no drama. You know, Crawford does such and such, because it wasn't. And the other thing that I absolutely loved was Bryce Miller after the piggyback start. One of the earliest things he did in the 7 minutes he spoke with the media was he shout out Luis Castillo and said he knew how difficult it was in what he was doing, which I thought was fantastic that he was thinking about that as well.
2: Yeah, that's great. I also, one of the things I love about this era of baseball, I always thought the rookie treatment was dumb, especially when, you know, Colt Emerson is here and can help. You're trying to win, right? Why wouldn't you just try and make him as comfortable as possible? That's why the rookie thing never made sense to me.
0: Trust
2: when you're
0: me.
2: Trying to win games.
0: Oh,
2: when there's
0: man.
2: Guys that can come and help, make them feel comfortable. And I love seeing that because at the end of the day, you want to win games. And I love one of my favorite moments from Colt Emerson when he hit his first home run. Guess who was on the top step handing him the trident? It was JP.
0: Yeah.
2: He had the biggest smile on his face of everyone in the ballpark, which is just spectacular to see.
0: You know what's funny? I spoke to Colt before the game, and I said, "Oh, you know, tell me what was going on in your head when you ran the third base." Or, you know, when you round the base, he goes, well, I came around third base, and just to see, you know, JP, you mentioned Randy was up there as well, but just to see JP, you know, super fired off for me, I'm like, okay, man, that he even said that too. What a feeling that was for him. But I agree, like, the whole rookie treatment thing back in the day. I remember there was one guy, and you probably like, who was that? Danny Cortez. Do you remember the real, you know,
1: barely,
0: Paul,
1: yes.
0: Through gas,
1: yes.
0: Right? Well, all of a sudden, I want to say it was like John McLaren was like, dude, this kid's nasty. Let's get him in there in high leverage. Now, if you're like if you're mopping up like myself coming in, you're trying to break through to try and gain one of those high leverage, or you're playing off the bench, you know what? Rookie treatment all day, whatever, right? Because you're not, your value is lower.
2: Yeah.
0: But I remember this kid, like, it was to a point where he was not he was a bit prospect, but he wasn't, you know, he had 100 mile per hour coming out of the pen, and I'm telling you, he got the rookie treatment so bad, and it affected the way he pitched. It really did.
2: That makes no sense to me.
0: Gary, I'm telling you, the conversations I would have with, you know, Brandon Morrow, Sean Green, guys like that, like, give this guy some space to succeed at this level, man, because it is tough, you know, and it really got to him. I remember that.
1: When I started traveling with the team, there was actually a rookie bus. The rookies were not allowed to ride on the regular bus with the veterans. They rode on the, quote, staff and media bus.
0: I remember that.
1: And that came to an end when Eddie Guardado came to the team, and he didn't so much as say, we're not doing this anymore. He started riding with the rookies on the bus. I sat next to him a couple of times.
0: Right.
1: On the bus, and then JP, big red header, Diamondbacks.
0: JJ
1: Putz.
0: Yeah.
1: Started riding along with him, too, and they said exactly what you said. Why? We're all on the same team. Why wouldn't we want these guys comfortable to help us?
0: Shannon, that bus situation, because I was right after Eddie and JJ, and a transition from separate bus to just be on the first bus, because it got ridiculous. Like, the point, then you were kind of segregated.
2: Yeah.
0: Sorry. That's not, that's your,
1: you shall not sit next to a veteran.
0: Yeah. Oh, no way. You double up too. But again, and that's what I'm saying, back to my original point. Obviously, when you win games, all that kind of goes out the window. But when it gets crowded like that, man, it really tests how strong of a character you have inside that clubhouse.
2: Yeah.
1: Now, they've worked on that for a long time, and I feel like it will most likely hold, even through extraordinary situations, and we saw some good things the last couple of days. Some more good things we are going to hit on coming up next in the Mariners Clubhouse Insider. How about those catchers? What they're doing right now without Cal Raleigh. Huge day for Johnny Pareda as he hit his first big league home run after 14 years in the minor leagues. We hear from him on the Mariners Clubhouse Insider, which will be just around the corner here. Hey, circle the bases and find yourself in the middle of the fun at Muckleshoot Casino Resort. This is your all-star getaway destination for the best action, luxury, dining.

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4: The pitch. Swung on, ripped, left field, it's high, it's deep, it is gone! Johnny Pareda, his first Major League home run, and it's given the Mariners a 3-2 lead in the seventh inning.
5: What a moment. Johnny Pareda was signed at 13 out of Venezuela and spent the majority of 14 years in the minor leagues before he got his first big league home run. I caught up with him earlier today to talk a little bit about what he has been doing up here with the Mariners.
6: Right, Johnny, it is great to catch up with you, and what a great occasion to do it after you hit your first big league home run a couple of days ago. What was that moment like for you? What happened when you connected with the baseball? Did you think, okay, this is it?
7: Yeah, that was awesome. As soon as I hit the ball and I see the angle, I feel pretty good. I was so happy.
6: So you get back to the dugout and they hand you the trident. That had to be a very different experience.
7: Yeah, so very different. And I couldn't believe, you know, I was running the bases and I get to the dugout and I couldn't believe in that moment, yeah.
6: Oh, well, congratulations. Did you get the ball back? I heard people running around in the tunnel looking for it.
7: Yeah, I got the ball back.
6: Okay.
7: Yeah, I was thinking on that, if I gonna get it or if people know that was my first homer. Well, I get it.
6: Yeah, I think you just had to look at the dugout. No, I think everybody knew that was your first one.
7: Yeah, that was my, yeah. I was talking with someone before the game.
6: Mm-hmm.
7: Like, somebody told me, you're gonna hit the ball like this way tonight. I say, okay, let's do it. And I saw I hit the ball, I looked to the bullpen, like, how you told me, you know? Like,
6: Thank you.
7: Yeah, you gotta do more often,
6: yeah.
7: You know?
6: Well, along those lines, it's funny because you got called up, and we knew you have a good glove. You have a very good reputation for your defense. And then always heard, well, maybe not so much bat, but you hit the ball hard. I think the first ball you put in play was like 105 miles an hour when you came up. How do you describe yourself as a hitter?
7: I feel right now more aggressive than in the past. That's the only adjustment I did during this spring training. Like, that was my goal, being more aggressive during the game, because in the past I was like giving so many four-pitch strikes.
6: Mm-hmm.
7: So now I'm more aggressive. I think that's the good adjustment to make me hit the ball well right now.
6: And that feels comfortable for you now?
7: Yeah, pretty comfortable. I'm gonna keep doing that until they show me I gotta change my approach, you know?
6: So when you're behind the plate, you want first pitch. You want to catch first pitch strikes, and when you're at the plate, you want to swing.
7: Yeah, I want to swing four pitch too. Like, you know, like, I want a four pitch when I catch him. I want a four pitch when I hit him.
6: Okay. What else did you learn?

0: in spring training this year?
1: Know my contact point, you know what they try to do with my plan, like situation, all that stuff.
0: Okay, so they gave you a lot of information on the hitting side, it sounds like.
1: Oh, yeah.
0: I learned. Yeah, you were able to get to work in AAA on that, too.
1: Yes.
0: Okay. You have been with a number of teams, and it was the Cubs that first signed you in 2013. Where did you learn the most?
1: Oh, with the Cubs, I spent a lot of time there. Like, I had a good coaches there. Yeah, all over the place, I tried to pick like a good thing on every organization that I've been. And yeah, every organization was good for me. Like, they all got good things.
0: Mm-hmm. On the catching side, were you always a catcher when you were a little kid and growing up?
1: I was center field and third base. And somebody told me, "You never try catching?" That was the position I never tried before. I haven't catch, like, I started catching when I was 12, and that was scaring me, because every time behind the plate at the first couple games when I was younger, like, that scared me. I closed my eye all the time, like, when the ball called me, move over there, you know. But now I feel pretty confident. Like, I don't think I can play in center field anymore or third base. No.
0: You'll stay behind the plate.
1: Yeah.
0: What's the most important thing to you as a catcher? What do you see your biggest job as a catcher being?
1: Make good relationship with the pitcher. Mm-hmm. Call the games. Know what the pitcher wants. How they work. All this stuff. That's a bigger thing for us, for all the catchers.
0: And that was Johnny Parada. I just found that very interesting. We hear so much about the catchers talking about the work that they're doing behind the plate. We hear about the pitchers talking about the changes that they make when they come over to the Mariners and the numbers that they look at. And you heard some things on the hitting side of that, some suggestions that were given to him that apparently have done him some good, which is great because you like what he does behind the plate. He hits the ball hard. Really interesting to see where this is going for him. That was the Mariners Clubhouse Insider. Coming up next, it is time for Picks to Click as we continue right here on the NC Machinery Mariners Radio Network.
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4: We're getting ever close to the 4:40 first pitch here from Kauffman Stadium. It's a big day around baseball, particularly for the Yankees. They got Jose Caballero back from the IL and some guy named Garrett Cole. Cole will be making his first start tonight on a major league mound since October 30th, 2024, Game 5 of the World Series. Yankees to move Anthony Volpe to second base, or at least try, with the return of Caballero. 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It is now time for Picks to Click. We got Ryan Rowland-Smith in the chair with us for the next six games, so I think you did a pretty good job the first time. We'll see how you do this time. We'll get a couple of booth reviews, too, which I know yes. You're looking forward to.
5: My favorite.
4: Who you got today?
5: I have to get Victor Robles, right? First game back.
4: Okay.
5: You know, you're hoping he's doing good things. We talked about the way this ballpark plays. I think if he can just, you know, hit maybe something, either hit a right field, right center field gapper and just keep running, or he gets kind of caught out in front, but he's able to keep the bat on the ball and hit that ball down the right field line for a big double, maybe even a triple. What do you think?
4: Now, the more I look at it, there's a lot of real estate out there. Yeah. I'm now just starting to see the difference. So, yeah, I think that's a great pick. All right, Gary, good
6: one,
4: luck.
6: pressure. Julio has always hit well here.
4: Very well.
6: A lefty on the mound. This one just screams, Julio, multi-extra base hits.
4: Okay, I like it. Offense is always good, and that's what we're anticipating today. What I'm anticipating coming up next is a look at the Chevy Silverado scoreboard. I'm going to talk a little bit of Logan Gilbert with Ryan Rowland-Smith. Ryan doesn't know this yet, but he's got the headphones on. He just found out that as we continue right here on the Mariners Radio Network.
7: You know, people, they think that emotions are meant to be hidden because they show weakness. It's a terrible way to see life. Emotions are made to be expressed. You want to cry, cry. You want to laugh, laugh. You want to hit the wall, but get over it fast because that's not the way to live, right? But emotions are absolutely beautiful. It makes us humans. And at the beginning, I won't have the courage to tear up in front of my daughter. Now it's like, hey, watch, I'm human like you are. You cry, I cry. Before, I'll be embarrassed. I'll go to the bathroom, sob like a little baby, and come back with my eyes all red. You okay? Were you like doing something in the bathroom? I'm like, no, I promise I wasn't. You know, it was hard to express my emotions, and I read a book that changed my life. And after reading that, it's like, hey, I'm a human being. I'm going to cry when I cry. Who cares? I'm having an emotional moment, and I'm going to express it. And whoever's going through that, I'm going to back him up and say, hey, let it out.
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5: We are just about 25 minutes away right now, or 22 minutes and 55 seconds to be exact. They have a first pitch timer clock countdown thing on. It's not a big board. It's a big crown out in center field, which I absolutely love. Very helpful. We're going to step away from this one for just 1 second to take a look at the Chevy Silverado scoreboard, whether tackling the trails or this weekend's chores. Chevy Silverado and Silverado HD were built to take on the Northwest. I'm going to give you the one score that is final today. The Astros doubled up the Cubs 4-2. Everything else is either just underway in the first inning or coming up later. We'll give you a full recap on the post-game show after what we hope is an absolutely delightful Mariners victory. It takes a little bit of extra time. I want to talk a little Logan Gilbert here with Ryan Roland-Smith. And Ryan, Logan, we have seen what the struggles have been with him and, you know, the consistency. It's usually, you know, we're looking at 5 and a little bit more. And he gets into trouble with the hitters fouling off quite a bit, a little bit of the home run ball. But you know, Bryce Miller did something really interesting in his last start. Rather than use all 7 pitches, and he did, but barely the last 4, he just really relied on 3 pitches to go through the White Sox. 60% fastball was kind of vintage Bryce Miller, like when he first came up. I think that's something that perhaps Logan can do a little bit more, or just maybe subtract a little bit.
6: Well, yeah, okay, so just first of all, Bryce Miller, before that game, I remember diving into some numbers, and when he is fastball heavy, so like 65% fastball usage in his starts last year, opponent batting average hitting around 180, ERA is like around 2.
5: Yeah.
6: When he's throwing less than that percentage with the heater and he's relying on, you know, 5 different pitches, man, the ERA balloons, and all of a sudden the batting average goes through the roof as well. Now, that's basically, you know, if you look at the, you know, like, let's call it, you know, 8, 9, 10 games, whatever, the games he started last year. So it's a pretty good sample size. With Logan Gilbert, one thing this year, and I was looking at some, you know, usage and some heat maps and things like that with him, he's 6'6", plus extension, backspinning a heater. He has not, especially with 2 strikes, been anywhere to the top of the strike zone on attack. It's the slider that ends up, you know, either down in the strike zone or below the strike zone when it's on. But all the damage, when you look at some of the damage against him, and there's been a lot more hard hit this year, and a lot, obviously the home runs have been an issue. It's all bottom of the strike zone and just below the strike zone.
5: Okay.
6: And so I'm with you too, and I'm glad you brought that up. We didn't talk about this beforehand.
5: No.
6: But that's been my biggest thing with Logan, and I think early in the year he was missing arm side, he's missing up and away a little bit. But if he could just find that comfort level to go, you know what, with 2 strikes, I'm going to backspin a hitter at the top of the strike zone. It just, everything else plays off that so much better, I think. Now, with the changeup and the split, you know, the strikeout rate's down because the split isn't there anymore. But to me, I think if you're going to be bottom of the strike zone with a fastball and a changeup, they're kind of coming out at the same time. You can keep that bat on those pitches a lot more. So, man, it's something. I'm not going to sit here. I'm not his pitching coach. I'm not. He has way better stuff than me. But if I'm 6'6", upper 90s, and I can just backspin that ball at the top of the zone, have at it.
5: And a totally different pitcher than Bryce Miller.
6: Bryce
5: has that good fastball that, you know, he can get to the top of the zone and get a little extra on it that way for sure.
6: Yeah.
5: But yeah, I'm just wondering if there was a little bit more focus on that, and then again, something down in the zone that he feels a lot more comfortable about.
6: And not to say, you're right, they're both completely different fastballs, right?
5: Right.
6: Bryce, when he's 25-50 RPM or higher at the top of the zone, doesn't have the same extension, Logan can

0: live with that extension. Doesn't have the same backspin on the ball. But when you get that good extension, you can just crowd those hitters, man. And then also, too, he's throwing a little bit more of the curveball. Mm-hmm. I think the curveball plays off that a little bit better as well.
1: Yeah.
0: I'd love to see him just come out and just find a good feel for some hitters at the top of the zone. You nailed it, I think, with both those guys for sure.
1: All right. We'll see what happens out there. But, you know, certainly they do have options and things that they can do and to go to. Very talented pitchers, both of them. That was a little impromptu pitching breakdown with Ryan Roland-Smith. Now, coming up next, we are going to hear Out of Left Field with Gary and Goldie, and they're going to talk about expectations for this road trip. That will come up next as the pregame show continues right here on the NC Machinery Mariners Radio Network.
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8: Kauffman Stadium.
7: The city
8: in Kansas City, the city of fountains.
7: Yeah, I beat you to it. I was trying to be dramatic, and that opened me up for...
8: Which reminds me, I forgot to look up when Fountain Day is. It's got to be... It might have already happened. We're in May now.
7: Fountain Day is the ceremonial start of spring.
8: Yeah, that's where they turn on all the fountains.
7: They turn on all the fountains. Yeah, I've been told, and I believe I've also read, that Kansas City has the second most fountains of any place on Earth outside of Paris. I think this is correct.
8: April 15th, so we missed it.
7: Oh,
8: that's right. Fountain Day 2026, the fountains flow again.
7: Okay. Well, we are long past that point, but the Mariners start another two-city road trip, Gary, here and then to Sacramento, where people feel compelled to say West Sacramento, like anybody knows the difference between the two things. They're going to Sacramento after this. And here's my challenge and my hopes for the Mariners. I want them to do something they are yet to do this year. Mm. I want them to win 3 straight series.
8: Oh,
7: They've got one in the back.
8: Yeah.
7: They just took 2 out of 3 against the White Sox. The Royals are very gettable. And I know, the Athletics have a better record than the Mariners. They're at the top of the division. I think we'll all agree that doesn't mean that they are... I mean, they have been a better team.
8: Yeah.
7: But I think if you put the rosters side by side, what I'm saying.
8: Yes.
7: So I think the Mariners have a chance and should. I compel them to win 3 consecutive series for the first time.
8: Well, this is the thing with the Mariners that they've got to figure out. It's the consistency part that we just have not seen this year. We've seen flashes of like, whoa,
7: yeah,
8: here we go.
7: There it is.
8: And then it stops. And, you know, the last time they played Kansas City, that's one of the series I think about. Because you remember they hit the road. That Minnesota-St. Louis trip, it was a great trip.
7: Probably the best back-to-back series they've had.
8: Absolutely. Yeah. 5-1. I think the only time they won back-to-back series.
7: Yes. Year.
8: And they come home, and they were swept by Kansas City. Mm. Really disappointing series. I think one of the most disappointing series of the year. And so that's what you're looking for. Take a series here, take a series there. Right? Win 3 series in a row. I like that. Yes.
7: Especially since the Mariners will come back home from that. They'll play the Diamondbacks and the Mets. Mm. But then they go on their first, what I would call, real road trip.
8: Yes.
7: We've had these little two-city, Midwest, West Coast. Now, these teams aren't playing well, I'm about to list. Detroit, Baltimore, Nationals. But that's a 3-city, true East Coast road trip. And I would say most West Coast teams, regardless of quality of competition, generally have a hard time playing around 500 when they go on a trip like that.
8: Yeah, those are long. Grueling. Grueling is what
7: very grueling, especially for the likes of yourself. It's a lot of miles for you to run in humidity. We're going to check in on you.
8: A train in between, though, Baltimore and D.C. That should help.
7: That'll add a win right there. The train is a +1 in the win column. There's no doubt. So I think you have to build up a little line of credit, build up a little equity.

0: in your win-loss record before you go on a trip like that? Because that's going to humble. That'll humble anybody. So take advantage, Gary. Do you understand what I'm saying?
1: I'm with you 100%.
0: With yeah. Okay.
1: You don't have to yell at me anymore. I get it.
0: I'm very passionate about this. Just win the series that you, Gary, you should win.
1: Okay. And it starts today.
0: It starts today. Mariners and the Kansas City Royals, brought to you by Toyota of Renton and Toyota of Kirkland. Sorry for the yelling. On the Mariners Radio Network.
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1: Welcome to Seattle Mariners baseball. So great to have you with us from Kansas City, Missouri, as the Mariners start a six-game road trip in a three-game series against the Royals. Gary Hill with you alongside Ryan Roland Smith. We have Shannon Dreher here, Brady Robick in our Seattle studios. Mariners coming off of a series win against the White Sox, winning on Wednesday 5-4 in a thriller at home. Mariners enjoyed an off day yesterday in Kansas City and now look to get things going on this road trip against the Royals. Mariners 24-27 on the season coming in. Meanwhile, it's been a real struggle for Kansas City. They are 20-30 overall. They've lost 9 of their last 10 ball games. It's been a real scuffle for Kansas City. They were just swept aside at home by the Boston Red Sox in 3 games. So a lot to play for both teams, as both teams looking to get things going. The Mariners trying to win their second series in a row after taking out the White Sox. We'll come back. We'll take a look at the starting lineup for the Mariners in this one right after this.
15: Hey, Mariners fans, what's better than catching a Friday night game?

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9: 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This is what it looks like for the Mariners here in Game 1 of the series against Kansas City. J.P. Crawford leading off. He'll be at shortstop. Julio batting second in center field. You have Randy. He's batting third in left field. Rob Refsnyder cleaning up. Patrick Wisdom at first base. Cole Young is at second. Mitch Garver will do the catching. Victor Robles just activated off the IL. He's in right field. Colt Emerson, he's at third base. Mariners facing lefty Noah Cameron on the hill for Kansas City. And for the Mariners, Logan Gilbert takes the ball. Logan this year, a 4.45 ERA in 10 starts so far this season. Coming off of a start against San Diego where he allowed a season-high 7 earned runs. Meanwhile, for Noah Cameron, the lefty, it's been a kind of a roller coaster ride. Had a really nice year last year. Was an excellent rookie last season. This year, more up and down, a 5.5 ERA in 8 starts so far this season. We'll see what the Mariners can do against the lefty. Danny Farquhar has exchanged the lineup at home plate. He's riding the hot hand as the Mariners won their last game against the White Sox. So we are ready for baseball. Here from Kansas City, it's the Mariners, it's the Royals, and it's coming up next.
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1: 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Gary Hill, Ryan Roland-Smith here in Kansas City. Hyphen, this should be an interesting series. Mm-hmm. It did not go the Mariners' way in Seattle. Kansas City swept the Mariners aside, but like Kansas City's really gone in a different direction since then. They have really struggled.
2: Yeah, they have. And both these teams kind of, you know, profile kind of similar in a way, right? The pitching has been good, but a little bit inconsistent. Runners in scoring position. I'm sure we'll talk more about that as this game gets going. But two teams have really struggled with that. But you're right. I think that, you know, the Kansas City, there's just so many holes this year. It's been a little bit more disappointing. Noah Cameron, who's on the mound for them right now, like you said, it's been up and down, really talented lefty, but should be a really interesting series once it gets going.
1: Yeah, this feels like an opportunity for the Mariners. Mm-hmm. You know, they're coming off a series win against the White Sox. They have a struggling Royals team in this three, and then they're going to face the A's, who's right now at the top of the division. So not only feels like an opportunity for the M's in this series, but for the road trip overall.
2: For sure. And, you know, you mentioned the Athletics, too. It's same division. They're at the top of it. But I think the Mariners have really excelled when they have ran into the weak link being the bullpen with some of these teams, and the Athletics being one of them. But not looking too far ahead. They've got to take care of the Royals here in Kansas City before we get there.
1: Well, J.P. Crawford striding to home plate. First pitch of the game brought to you by MultiCare. 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So J.P. Crawford will start things for the Mariners. The shortstop for the M's standing in against the lefty on the hill in Noah Cameron. Cameron staring in. He's ready to work. Here comes the first pitch of the game between the Mariners and the Royals. It's on its way. Here it is. And J.P. takes it for a strike over the corner. We are underway from Kansas City. Skies have been threatening all day, but we seem to be in good shape. Here's the pitch. And that's over the corner. Strike two. J.P. has fallen behind. No balls, two strikes. Not raining at all. In fact, right now there's some blue poking through the cloud cover overhead. As of last week, the forecast didn't look great, but we seem okay now. The 0-2 bounced in. One ball, two strikes. Cameron this year, a 5.40 ERA in eight starts. 41 innings thrown. The lefty, into the motion, deals. Inside, almost.

0: Talking to the Royals, some of the Royals people getting the rundown on Noah Cameron. One thing with him, it's been a struggle to get into good counts quickly. He's dipped behind in counts a ton. He is pretty effective, though, when he slips behind in counts, but just a lot of pitches to get through some of these lineups.
1: Here's the pitch to Julio. That's high. One ball, no strikes. Last year, he was fourth in Rookie of the Year voting. He deals. Swing on a smash down the third baseline. It's a fair ball. It's going towards the corner. Julio motors around first base. He wants two. It's picked up by Collins in the corner. Julio trots into second. It's a one-out double for Julio. He scorched it. .108 off the bat for Julio.
0: Yeah, a little hanging slider. Got that bat head well out in front. Drives that ball into left field by the third base bag.
1: So Mariners would love to break through early. Here's a Rosarena batting third today. The pitch. He takes that high. Rosarena having a wonderful year. He's batting over .300 and on base near .400. He's been consistent all season for the Mariners. Cameron set. He deals to Randy. Too high. Two balls, no strikes. Just what you were talking about, Hyphen. He's falling behind Randy.
0: Yeah, not a place you want to be, but I mean, this has been the narrative for both teams. Runners in scoring position, just unable to execute.
1: The 2-0. That's high as well. Three balls, no strikes. Misses with a changeup. Randy in a great spot right here. A two-run home run on Wednesday. Scored three times against the White Sox. Here comes the 3-0. It's a strike. He was starting to walk to first base, but he's pulled back. That was just over the corner. He's got a big smile on his face. Three balls, one strike. Here comes the offer to Randy. Down low, ball four. Gets away from Perez for just a moment. Julio stays at second base, but a walk. And the Mariners in business early. Runners at first and second with one out.
0: You're talking about Randy, how good he's been this year. I feel like we haven't quite talked about him enough, how good he's been, especially that part of the skill set, just having that patience. Sometimes you overlook that with Randy Rosarena. Sometimes he takes some wild swings, gets really aggressive, but man, the ability to get on base via the walk has been plus this year for Randy.
1: Here's Rob Refsnyder, the DH for the Mariners tonight. Big opportunity early for the Mariners. Julio at second, Randy at first. Cameron set. Here comes the pitch to Rob Refsnyder. A half cut, there you go. He did. Randy at first base, he threw both arms out to the side saying, Refsnyder did not go, but unfortunately wasn't his call. Here's the 0-1. Swung on, slowly hit third base side. That trickles foul. So no balls, two strikes, two on. Cameron last year had an ERA under three in 24 starts. Has not been able to recapture that magic yet this year. Mariners trying to get to him early. Here's the 0-2. Down low. Smothered by Salvador. A curveball in the dirt. One ball, two strikes.
0: And the one thing you'll see with Noah Cameron, too, he just nibbles a ton. It's, you know, from the plus side, you can say he doesn't give in. However, he gets in these deep counts.
1: Julio dancing at second. They throw to second, and Julio dives back safely. One ball, two strikes. Just underway from Kansas City. No score. Mariners threatening. Julio a lead at second. Randy a walking lead at first. Cameron deals. Swung on, hit high, deep left field. That twists out of play. We'll do it again, 1-2.
0: That changeup again. Something you're wondering if Rob Refsnyder in this situation, he's going to be sitting on something on a fastball, but just way easier to react against that changeup. It's going to just sit in the middle of the plate.
1: Here's the 1-2. Swung on a miss.

0: Got him with the fastball. That's the second out, the first strikeout for Cameron. First pitch of the game brought to you by Michael's Toyota of Bellevue since 1974. That's Michael's Toyota of Bellevue for the life you live. So two outs. Here's Patrick Wisdom playing first base for the Mariners. Naylor getting a day off against the lefty. Here's the pitch. He takes it for a strike over the corner. Wisdom had an RBI double on Wednesday against the White Sox, helping the Mariners to the win. Two on, two out. Cameron straightens up, ready. Here's his pitch. Sails outside. One ball, one strike. Count even. Cameron Bennett, the waist, lets the left arm dangle. Set for the belt. Here's the pitch. Up and in. He's got a limbo out of the way. Two balls and one strike to Wisdom. Julio dancing again at second. Has a good lead there. The 2-1. Swung on, fouled straight back.
1: Yeah, we're talking about the struggles the Mariners have with runners in scoring position. Obviously, Rob Refsnyder coming up empty with Julio at second base. But talk about Noel Cameron. That was one thing he excelled in last year. But opponents hitting 200 against him with runners in scoring position. This year, hitting just under 390. See if the Mariners can capitalize here in the first inning against some of those struggles.
0: Yeah, good chance early. Julio is lead at second. Randy at first. The 2-2. Swung on and missed. Wisdom goes down swinging, a couple of strikeouts in a row, and that's it for the Mariners in the first. They threatened but turned away. We head to the bottom of the first. Mariners nothing. Royals coming up. We'll come back with more right after this.
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0: So we head to the bottom of the first, no score. Logan Gilbert on the mound for the Mariners. Michael Garcia will lead off for the Royals. Bobby Witt will follow. Then Vinny Pasquantino, top three for Kansas City. Here's the pitch from Logan. He sends it over for a strike. Logan this year, a 4.45 ERA in 10 starts, coming off of a tough start against the Padres. Pitched into the seventh, allowed 7 earned runs. Takes a big deep breath. The 0-1. That's inside. Count even, one ball, one strike on Garcia. Hitting 255 this year, 3 home runs. Does have 13 doubles. Logan kicks, deals. Swung on, slap back to the screen, one ball, two strikes. The start before last was probably the best start of the year for Logan. Went 6 innings and just 1 hit.

0: against the White Sox. Here's the 1-2. Strike three called. Freeze him. Good slider right over the plate. Garcia goes down looking. There's one away here in the first.
1: And Gary, that start was on the road against the White Sox. Excuse me. Against the White Sox. He's been much better on the road. But you're going back to that last start. Man, there was the long ball. We've talked a lot about that with Logan Gilbert being the issue. A lot of harder contact this year. But, you know, a couple situations there against Castellanos midway through that game. Couple walks, base hit. Castellanos made pay with a home run.
0: Here's the pitch to Witt. That's a strike. Gets ahead. 97 on a fastball upper rung.
1: But Logan hasn't had the same strikeout rate, more contact. A lot tougher to get through some of these at-bats. A lot more foul balls against him.
0: The 0-1. Drops below the zone. One ball, one strike. And Bobby Witt Jr., the one to circle, really, for the Royals. As much as they have struggled recently, he has been red hot. On the year, batting 300. Seven homers, 13 doubles. He's a real menace. The 1-1. Up and in, has to twist out of the way. That one got away from Logan.
1: And not to mention, too, he's 7-for-14 against Logan Gilbert. This ball just getting away from Logan Gilbert, missing up and in. Bobby Witt Jr. ducking out of the way.
0: So two balls, one strike. Bottom of the first, no score. Mariners and Royals from Kansas City. Logan steps, deals. Swung on, slap back to the screen. Royals 20-30 on the year. High expectations coming into this season, expecting to compete for the division for a playoff spot, but they've lost 9 of their last 10. The 2-2. Outside. 3 balls, 2 strikes. They were just swept by the Red Sox in the first 3 games of a 9-game homestand, playing the Mariners for 3. The Yankees come in after this. So they're trying to get things right. Logan's 3-2. Swung on a miss. Got him. Fastball upstairs. He strikes out Witt. And Logan has struck out the first 2 batters he has seen. Good start for Logan.
1: Yeah, big strikeout right there. I think for Logan, too, especially first time through the lineup, just get settled in. Get that good feel. I think a lot of the times, too, when he starts, he has to battle through because he can't quite get that good, consistent release point.
0: Here's Pasquantino. The slugging first baseman. Open stance from the left side. The pitch swung on. Fouled away at home. It's been a struggle for Vinny, though. Batting just 194 this year. 5 homers. 4 doubles. That's kind of been the story for Kansas City. Witt has been rolling, but Pasquantino and Salvador Perez have both scuffled at the plate. Logan's 0-1. Breaking ball below the zone. 1 ball, 1 strike. They put the shift on against him. JP standing nearly behind the bag at second. Colt Emerson, the third baseman, essentially playing shortstop. Here's the 1-1. Down low. 2 balls, 1 strike. Patrick Wisdom, the first baseman tonight. Cole Young at second base. Rosarena in left. Julio in center. Victor Robles just activated off the IL. He's in right field. Mitch Garver, the catcher. Here's the 2-1. Swung out, popped up. That's off the netting. Bounces back onto the field of play. 2 balls, 2 strikes from Logan on Pasquantino. He's looking to strike out the side. Logan into the motion. The 2-2. Swung on line drive. Base hit. Down the third base line, picked up by Randy. It's a soft single for Pasquantino. He beats the shift. So the Royals have a base runner.
1: He tried to beat him with a fastball up again. That's something Shannon Dray and I talked about, that fastball usage from Logan. Trying to get to the top of the strike zone. Vinny Pasquantino hitting that ball in the left field on the line. Trying to get up. His hands on top of that ball. Mm-hmm. Talk about Vinny Pasquantino with some of the struggles, Gary. It's like, got to the big leagues. On base machine, waiting for that power.
0: Here's a pitch to Perez, swung on a miss.
1: And then hit 30 plus last year, that's how he's always projected. Again, it's been a little bit of that power,

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1: The Royals really need that power is the thing. Here's the 0-1. Swung on, lifted right field, long run Robles. He's under it now, breaks through some sunshine, makes a two-hand catch, and Logan Gilbert out of the inning. You get Salvador Perez to fly out to right. So we're through one. Mariners and Royals scoreless. 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